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4: SRN News, I'm Mary Rose. Defense Secretary Pete Hegseth urged Asian allies to increase military spending to counter China's growing power. Speaking at the Shangri-La Dialogue in Singapore, Hegseth called for a stronger, more self-reliant network of allies to stop aggression and preserve the balance. The U.S. military has stopped another commercial vessel trying to break through the U.S. blockade of Iranian ports. A U.S. official told the AP that the Gambia-flagged bulk carrier Leon Star ignored multiple warnings from U.S. forces overnight. The ship was disabled by U.S. aircraft in the Gulf of Oman and remains adrift. The U.S. launched the blockade on April the 17th in response to Iran effectively closing the strait after the war began with the U.S. on February 28th in Israel. This is SRN News.
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1: We had the threat of rain, and it has sprinkled some at the ballpark, but no heavy rain that really warranted putting on the full tarp over the infield. Just home plate and the pitcher's mound were covered for a bit, but the best thing is we have been able to start this ball game here in Tuscaloosa despite being backed up from what was originally 6 o'clock due to the first game going long, Oklahoma State winning 8-7 over Alabama State in 11 innings. First pitch was pushed back to 6:23, but as we were approaching 6 o'clock, that's when we got the news that the ball game would start with a delay due to, again, mostly a threat of rain. No heavy rain here at the ballpark, but the fans have remained patient as we get ready to start this game under mostly cloudy skies, and we will play baseball in 5 minutes. Right now, the lineup cards being exchanged in home plate between the head coach of the Crimson Tide, Rob Vaughn, and the head coach of USC Upstate, Kane Sweeney. Yesterday, it was USC Upstate upsetting Oklahoma State 8-5 in the first game of the Tuscaloosa Regional, so that's why they're in the winner's bracket tonight. Meanwhile, Alabama had a dominant 21-3 showing over Alabama State. Great night for the Crimson Tide. Now Alabama will try and keep the momentum going into tonight's matchup here at the Joe. Let's take a look at the starting lineups. First, for the visitors in this matchup, the Alabama Crimson Tide. Yes, this is the home ballpark. Yes, Alabama is the higher seed, but per NCAA tournament rules, Alabama will not be the home team for today. I can't remember the justification of this kind of silly rule, but the Crimson Tide will be the road team coming up for this matchup, while USC Upstate will be taking the field and pitching in the top of the first, hitting in the bottom of the first. So we're about to see the Crimson Tide at the plate. Leading off and in center field, Bryce Fowler. Batting second, the shortstop, Justin LeBron. Batting third and catching tonight after he was in right field for Alabama last night, Brady Neal. He will be the catcher for this game. Batting cleanup at third base, Jason Torres. Batting fifth and the DH, John Lim. If you remember last night in the eighth inning, took a foul ball off of his right hand and had to leave the ball game. There was some concern whether or not we would see Lim in the starting lineup tonight, as Coach Vaughn mentioned in our pregame conversation presented by CBNS Bank. But good news is John Lim is able to go. He will bat fifth, but he will be tonight's designated hitter. As a result, last night's DH will go into left field. Eric Hines, he bats right behind John Lim, batting sixth. Batting seventh and at second base, Brennan Holt. Batting eighth and at first base, one of the home run hitters from last night, Luke Vaughn. Then batting in the ninth spot, playing in right field, Peyton Steele. And on the mound for the Crimson Tide, in the bottom of the first, we will see junior left-hander Zane Adams. Adams on the season, 6-4 with a 4.36 earned run average. Now look at the starting nine for the USC Upstate Spartans as they take the field for the top of the first inning behind their left-handed starter, Chris Torres. We'll tell you about him first. Torres, 5-4 on the season, a 5.42 ERA throughout his 17 appearances and 15 starts. Leading off and in right field, Henry Zener. Batting second and at shortstop, Malloy Hagany. Batting third, catching, Tyler Lang. Johnny Sweeney is the DH. Sweeney batting in the fourth spot. Batting fifth and the center fielder, Trey Bentley. Batting sixth at third base, Jake Armsey. Preston Lucas is the left fielder batting seventh. Batting eighth at first base, Wiley Waters. And then batting in the ninth spot playing at second base will be Gage Griggs for the USC Upstate Spartans. Again, their starter, Chris Torres, is the left-hander. He's going through his warm-up tosses on the mound. He has worked 74 and two-thirds innings, striking out 69 batters while only walking 30 men this season. Batters against him hitting 287 on the year. Again, mostly cloudy skies here in Tuscaloosa as the temperature is at 81 degrees. Hardly any wind to speak of, if anything, blowing in from right center field at the moment. Taking a look at the American flag on the flagpole beyond the visitors' bullpen, the USC Upstate bullpen, back out beyond right center field. But once again, a great crowd on hand. The right field Ragers completely packed. It's open to the public for these regional games, and that area of the ballpark has been full the last two nights here in Tuscaloosa. And just overall, this ballpark has been full after over 4,000 fans were in the building yesterday. More than that here once again today for Alabama and USC Upstate. Crimson Tide will have Bryce Fowler, Justin LeBron, and Brady Neal all due to the plate in the top of the first as Alabama tries to win this ball game to move on to the championship game of the Tuscaloosa Regional tomorrow night. That would be at 7 p.m. against either Oklahoma State, who did eliminate Alabama State in the loser's bracket game earlier today, or the loser of this ball game. Those teams will play tomorrow in the first game at 2 o'clock, and then the winner of that ball game has to get ready for a long day. You've got to play in the championship game immediately afterwards at 7 o'clock. That's why Alabama would love to pick up the win tonight and only focus on one game tomorrow. And even if Alabama lost in that championship game, there would still be the if-necessary game played at a time to be determined on Monday. Let's just keep the offense rolling. Alabama had 21 runs last night on 15 hits, took advantage of four errors from Alabama State. We'll see what's in store on this Saturday night at the Joe. Bryce Fowler, first man to the plate as he climbs in from the left side. Again, so odd. Alabama, the road team batting in the top of the first here in this NCAA regional game against USC Upstate. Lefty on lefty. Torres is ready. Fowler is ready. And away we go. Swing and a miss. Strike one on the fastball at 91 miles per hour. We get started at 7:36 p.m. on this Saturday night here in Tuscaloosa. Bryce Fowler, 324 average, 6 homers, 38 RBI. Now the 0-1. Outside corner, missed for a ball, and the count evens to 1-1, a fastball at 93 from Torres. Fowler, a tremendous ball game last night, a leadoff triple for the Crimson Tide in the first inning, really set the tone for the entire night that Alabama had the plate. Justin LeBron brought him in on the sack fly, 1-1. Swing and a miss, late on a fastball at 92, and the count at a ball and two strikes. Fowler went on to have an RBI single and a two-run homer, so he drove in three runs last night, went 3-for-4 in the top spot of the order for the Crimson Tide. Well, 1-2. Torres, third base side of the rubber. Deep breath in the pitch. Swing, and it's fouled back. And that'll make it a ball and two strikes still to Bryce Fowler. Crimson Tide, the road team, but yet wearing white pants. Especially in this ballpark, it would be very strange to see the gray, but Crimson jerseys, Alabama, and the baseball script on the front in white. White names and numbers on the back of the jerseys. And then the white pants with the crimson pinstripes. Crimson ball caps. White script A on the front for Alabama. 1-2. The pitch. Swing and a fly ball going high into center field. Backing up on it, Bentley on the run. He'll make the catch as he squeezes it out of the air in deep center field. Fowler retired to begin this game for Alabama at the plate. Meanwhile, the Spartans wearing white jerseys with Upstate on the front of the jersey in green, trimmed in black, and then black ball caps with a green bill for the USC Upstate Spartans from Spartanburg, South Carolina. See where they get the name Spartans. They take on the Crimson Tide tonight. Winner's bracket matchup. First pitch, Justin LeBron takes a slider for a strike, lower outside corner. LeBron, three-run home run last night in the fifth inning. That really was the backbreaker in that game. Grew Alabama's lead to 9-2. You could say that's out of reach already. No doubt when it became a 12-2 ball game on that swing to left field. The 0-1. Swing and a chopper fell right past Coach Papio. Anthony Papio, the third base coach, stopped it with his right foot, discards the baseball to the Tide dugout down the first base side, third base side. Garrett Wood is down the first base side. First base coach for the Crimson Tide. Former national champion at Ole Miss. Nothing and two on LeBron. No score at top of the first. And the pitch. High for a ball. On a fastball at 92. And that makes it a ball and two strikes to Justin LeBron. Home run blast last night was his 15th of the season for the Crimson Tide. 44 runs driven in for LeBron. Batting average at 269 entering tonight's game. Bases clean with one gone. Torres, the left-hander. With the 1-2. Swing, and that's hit high, but foul deep down the right field line. And the count stays at a ball and two strikes on LeBron. Spartans and the Crimson Tide meeting tonight here in Tuscaloosa, Alabama. The winner to the championship game of the Tuscaloosa Regional tomorrow night. First pitch, weather permitting, as we learned tonight, scheduled for 7 p.m. 1-2 on LeBron. And the pitch. Slider low and inside, and the count moves to 2 balls and 2 strikes. Torres on that third base side of the rubber, again, always working from the stretch, even with no one on base. Now the 2-2. Swing and a grounder up the middle, snared with the glove of The pitcher, Lan Torres, fields it, throws to first for the out, as that didn't have much coming off the bat for LeBron. The exit speed was only 55 miles per hour. The slow roller back to the mound, and Torres fields his position well, making the out for USC Upstate. Now two away, no one on base for Brady Neal. No score in the top of the first as we get going in this winner's bracket matchup here from Tuscaloosa. Brady Neal, tonight's catcher for Alabama after playing in right field yesterday. Lefty on lefty, and the first pitch. Fastball missed, lower outside corner, 1-0. Robert Nunez is the first base, or the home plate umpire, ruling on balls and strikes. Steve Mattingly, the ump, down the first baseline. Brandon Cooper at second, and then Clint Lawson. He had the plate for Alabama's game last night. He is the third base umpire. 1-0. Check swing. Slider just off the plate, and Neal did not go around. That's ball two. All the umps in the black polo shirts, gray trousers, black shoes, and black hats, mixed in with the Spartans in white and the Crimson Tide and crimson tops for tonight's game. No one on base, two gone for Brady Neal. 2-0 the count. The pitch. Swing, and that's hit foul. Out of play down the third base side. Brady Neal, a solo shot in the sixth inning. Also had an RBI double in the fourth and then singled in the third. So it turned out to be three-hit night for Brady Neal, coming just a triple shy of hitting for the cycle. Now the 2-1. Slider missed just low. And the count will go now to three balls and a strike to Brady Neal. Torres working on the mound for USC Upstate. No score in the top of the first as he tries to set down Alabama in order. 3-1. Swing and a line drive. Takes one bounce past the second baseman Griggs and into right field for a base hit. Brady Neal extending this top of the first with a single. Now Jason Torres to the plate. Crimson Tide, no score with USC Upstate in the top of the first inning. Torres did not get a base hit last night, going 0 for 4, but he did get on base twice. Had a walk, also reached on an error. Righty batter with power. First pitch on the way. Lefty misses high with a fastball for ball one. Torres only hitting 236, but tied with Brady Neal for 45 runs driven in, most on the team this season. Torres has also powered out 7 home runs. Neal at first with 2 gone. 1-0 pitch. Fastball missed just off the plate. And the count now, 2 balls and no strikes in the favor of Jason Torres. Torres versus Torres. Chris Torres on the mound. Jason Torres at the plate. 2-0. Slider that time is a strike. Lower inside corner to Alabama's Jason Torres. The lefty ready. A look at first and the pitch. Sliders, tap foul right behind home plate. Now the count evens to 2-2. Chris Torres, the starter, standing at 6 feet tall, 195 pounds. He is a junior out of West Springfield, Massachusetts. Second team All Big South last season, transferring in from Eastern Connecticut State before making his way to the Upstate. No score in the top of the first. Alabama with Brady Neal at first base, 2 gone. 2-2. High and outside on a changeup that missed, and now 3 balls and 2 strikes to Jason Torres. If he can get on base, John Lim, due up next for the Crimson Tide, despite having to leave last night's game with injury. Two gone, Neal at first. Payoff pitch. Swung on and belted high in the air down the right field line. Trending into foul territory, and this one will go right up against the netting and just into the seats. So just out of play for the first baseman, Wiley Waters, or the right fielder, Henry Zehner, to try and make the catch. Count stays at 3-2 on Jason Torres. 22 pitches for Chris Torres already in this top of the first for USC Upstate, a team that, again, beat Oklahoma State yesterday 8-5. Had a good start from Brent Stukes, going five innings, only had to use two relievers after that. So a pretty fresh bullpen for the Spartans. Payoff pitch. Breaking ball fouled away. Torres catching just a piece of a slider, and that will keep the count going at 3-2. Max Bianchini was the key reliever for Spartans yesterday, going 3 scoreless innings, and then Jacob Kirby got the final outs in the 9th inning for a huge upset against Oklahoma State. Neal at first, 2 gone. And the payoff pitch. Just missed inside, ball 4. Fastball at 92. Chris Torres thought he spotted it for a strike, but instead it's ball 4, so Jason Torres will jog up the first base line. His walk extends the inning, puts Brady Neal at second. Now John Lim with an opportunity. Painful night last night as he steps to the plates, and it looks like there's some extra padding on the glove on his right hand after yesterday taking a foul tip off of that right hand, catching for the Crimson Tide. Lefty on lefty to pitch. Is a slider in there for a strike. Now Brady Neal at second. Jason Torres at first. Lim hitting 241. 9 homers, 31 runs driven in. The 0-1. Swing and a miss. Fastball just off the plate at 91 miles per hour. And the count to no balls and 2 strikes to John Lim. Eric Hines waits on deck. But now, right now, all eyes on John Lim at the plate. Neal at second, Torres at first. No score, top of the first. The 0-2. High and off the plate for a ball, and it's 1-2. Fastball at 92 as Alabama at least has made Torres work in this inning, getting closer and closer to 30 pitches. Runners into their leads with 2 gone. Now the 1-2. Outside and low on a fastball. Down will leave him to 2-2. Deep breath by John Lim, who not only took that foul tip off the hand last night, he was hit in the right elbow by a pitch. Just turned out to be a very painful night for John Lim throughout the game. 2 on with 2 outs. Count 2-2. The pitch. Slider, swing, and a miss, strike 3. Lim will go down swinging, and that will end Alabama's top of the first. Crimson Tide got 1 hit in the inning, eventually 2 men left on base, and Alabama does not score here in the top of the first. Bottom of the first up next, it's Zane Adams to work on the mound. Alabama nothing and the Spartans to the plate when we return. This is the Crimson Tide Sports Network from Learfield.
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1: Bottom of the first in Tuscaloosa. Zane Adams on the mound for Alabama. No score between the Crimson Tide and the Spartans. This bottom of the first brought to you by Cook's Pest Control. Don't forget to add pest control to your lineup this spring. From protecting against mosquitoes and termites, clearing cobwebs, spring cleaning is not done until you call Cook's Pest Control. Crimson Tide on the field defensively for this bottom of the first as Alabama serves as the road team for tonight's matchup against USC Upstate. St. Adams on the season, 6 wins, 4 losses, a 4.36 ERA throughout his 14 starts, 76 in the third innings of work. He has given up 40 runs, 37 of those earned on 78 hits. So 76 innings of work, 78 hits. Now he has collected 85 strikeouts in that time compared to only 24 walks. Batters hitting 264 against the junior from Porter, Texas, Zane Adams, who stands at a tall 6'4". He is ready to go, warming up with his catcher, Brady Neal. We'll go over the Crimson Tide defensively in a moment. As we get ready for Henry Zener, Malloy Hagany, and then Tyler Lang all do up for the Spartans, champions of the Big South, here in the bottom of the first. Henry Zener, first man to the plate with a .341 batting average, 8 homers along with 51 runs driven in. A bat from the left side against Zane Adams, 3 true lefty batters all in the lineup, and Zane Adams walking off the mound, taking off his ball cap, and there is pitch com issue number one for the Crimson Tide. As we get ready for this bottom of the first, I think it all has to do with the timing. Alabama, typically the home team on the field in the top of the first. Alabama gets the receiver switched out in the ball cap for Zane Adams, checks that he can hear it, and now we'll go back to the mound, ready to take on Zener. Lights on here in Tuscaloosa. Still can make out those threatening gray clouds that forced us, again, due to the threat of a slight shower. Didn't have much rain accumulate at all here at Sewell Thomas Stadium, but that's what caused an over-hour delay from when we were hoping to get going at 6:23. But the clouds, nonetheless, have been very, very threatening ever since 6 p.m. But the lights are on, taking full effect on the field as Zener locks in on Adams. No score in the bottom of the first. Zane peers in from behind the tan glove, and the first pitch on the way. Fastball taken high for ball one by Zener. Alabama with Eric Hines in left field, Bryce Fowler in center, Peyton Steele in right field in front of all the right field Rangers. 1-0 and the pitch. Fastball missed low and outside. 2-0 to Henry Zener. Third baseman playing off the bag, but at the very front of the dirt is Jason Torres. Shortstop Justin LeBron. Brendan Holt at second. Luke Vaughn at first. Pitch. Swing and a bouncing ball to the second baseman to his right. Backhanded stab by Alabama's Brendan Holt. He fields it and throws to first to set down Zener and begin this game at the plate for the Spartans. No score in the bottom of the first, and here is Malloy Hagany, the shortstop. Again, catching Brady Neal after the foul tip off John Lim. He is the DH tonight, and Neal goes back behind the plate. I really haven't seen him behind the plate for Alabama since he had a foul tip off his catcher's mask, force him to miss the final two games of the South Carolina series a few weeks ago. First pitch, fastball, runs a little inside at 95 miles per hour. Ball one to the righty batting Malloy Hagany. Shortstop hitting just over 300 at 306, 6 homers and 50 runs driven in. Eureka, Missouri. That pitch off the plate, 2-0. That is the hometown of Hagany, transferred to USC Upstate from Missouri State. No score in the bottom of the first. Deep breath, Adams, and the 2-0. Fastball missed, low and inside. That makes it ball three to Hagany. Base is empty with one gone. We are scoreless in the bottom of the first. 6 homers, 50 runs driven in for Hagany, who went 2-for-4 in yesterday's win. 3-0. Fastball, that's a strike on the outer half of the plate, coming in at 93 miles per hour. Hagany was huge in the winner-take-all game in the Big South Tournament against Longwood, stealing 3 bases. Now the 3-1. Called strike just as Hagany was ready to drop the bat. He thought that missed, but he was told otherwise by home plate umpire Robert Nunez. Waving a blue bat at the plate, Hagany steps back in. One gone, base is empty. That pitch was a little low. Payoff pitch. Fastball just missed low and inside. Adams can't believe it as Hagany will head up the first base line. Questionable calls on the last two balls and strikes we saw from home plate umpire Robert Nunez. Taking a look at the replay, Adams did miss inside on that last pitch. So not as egregious as we first thought. Hagany drawing the walk. But still, disbelief for Adams on the mound. Six balls, three strikes among the nine pitches so far for Zane Adams. Runner at first with one gone, no score between Alabama and Upstate, bottom of the first. Adams throws to first, leaning was Hagany, but back in safely. He is the best threat to steal a base with 22 stolen bags for the Spartans this season. Only the 11th Spartan in program history to get 20 or more steals in a season. He creeps off first base with one gone and Tyler Lang batting from the right side. Adams from the stretch, a look at first and the pitch. Low for a ball. Smothered in the dirt by Alabama catcher Brady Neal. One, another count. A look at first and the pitch. Slider missing a little high and the count goes to two balls and no strikes as Zane still tries to find the strike zone. Hagany into his leadoff first base being held on by first baseman Luke Vaughn. 2-0 pitch. Swing and a bouncing ball in front of the runner rolls into right field for a base hit. Hagany will stop at second. The Spartans know that Peyton Steele has a good arm in right field. He throws the ball back to the infield over Brendan Holtz very slowly. The ball trickled away from Holtz, but luckily backing up the play was Luke Vaughn to make sure the runner stayed put. It is a single by Tyler Lang, putting Hagany at second. Runners at first and second for the Spartans with no score in the bottom of the first. One out as Johnny Sweeney comes to the plate, stepping in from the left side. Lefty on lefty. Two on with one out for the Spartans. A look at second and the pitch. Low and outside for a ball. From Zane Adams missing with the changeup. Sweeney hitting 265, 12 home runs along with 54 runs driven in. Went 1-for-2 yesterday with a walk. He was hit by a pitch and scored a run against Oklahoma State. 1-0. Fastball pings the lower outside corner. And that makes it one ball, one strike to Johnny Sweeney. Native of Millstad, Illinois. He went to Lakeland College in Illinois before making his way to USC Upstate. Ball on the strike and the pitch. Swing and a miss. Elevated heater by Zane Adams coming in at 93. A mighty cut by Sweeney, but he came up empty. One ball, two strikes to the brother of the head coach for the Spartans, Kane Sweeney. His brother Johnny at the plate right now. Two on with one gone, no score, bottom of the first. Pitch outside for a ball. A fastball dialed up to 96 miles per hour by Zane Adams. Sweeney at the very front of the left-handed batter's box at a tall 6'5". Two on with one gone. A leg kick, and Adams will lob the baseball to second base. LeBron there, the shortstop, to make the catch. Keeping an eye on Hagany, the lead runner. It's been a few weeks, 2 weeks, for Zane Adams. Last time on the mound was a Friday night start against Ole Miss. Look back at second, and the 2-2. Swing and a miss, strike three. Got him swinging with the slider. Two gone in the first. First strikeout of the game for Zane Adams as he sets down Johnny Sweeney. Now it can go right at Trey Bentley to try and end this bottom of the first in scoreless fashion. Over Zane Adams, that start against Ole Miss, five innings of work, allowed five runs on six hits, walked three, struck out seven. Trey Bentley at the plate, first pitch, a check swing and a ball low. Appeal made to the first base umpire, Mattingly says no swing. Ball one to Bentley at the plate. was the second game in the Ole Miss series, as Adams has been the second game starter for Alabama all throughout the season. 9-0 ended up being the final score of that ball game. Adams took the loss. 1-0 pitch. High and outside, and that makes the count 2 balls and no strikes to Bentley. Score is a little deceiving, even his line a little deceiving as well. It was only a 1-0 game going up against Taylor Rabe, who pitched really well for Ole Miss. It was only 1-0 going to the top of the fifth inning. 2-0 the count, the pitch. Outside corner strike, and that makes it 2-1. But then the fifth inning started with Owen Pano hitting a solo home run for Ole Miss to make it 2-0, and with 2 outs in the inning, he had a walk to Tristan Becetta, set up a 3-run homer by Will Furness. That made it 5-0 Rebels. 2-1, swing and a bouncing ball on two hops to second. Holt has it, flips to the second base bag to LeBron for the force out of Lang, and that will end the inning. Crimson Tide saw Zane Adams labor a little bit, facing 5 hitters in this bottom of the first, but ultimately he turns in a scoreless first inning against USC Upstate. Second inning up next from Tuscaloosa. No score between the Spartans and the Crimson Tide. This is the Crimson Tide Sports Network from Learfield.
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1: 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Roll Tide. Crimson Tide in this inning will have Eric Hines, Brennan Holt, and Luke Vaughn all due to the plate. Against Chris Torres, the starter for the Spartans, who also, like Zane Adams, had a pretty similar inning. A walk and a hit given up, facing 5 batters, but eventually getting through a scoreless inning, even though he needed 29 pitches to retire the Crimson Tide. Eric Hines will be the first man to the plate. Freshman left fielder from here in Tuscaloosa, American Christian Academy product. Now ready to go against the left-hander Torres from the stretch. First pitch. Swing and a foul tip just behind the catcher Tyler Lang for strike one. Last night, Eric Hines, a good game for the Crimson Tide. You can really say that about most players in that 21-3 win over Alabama State. But for Hines, a 2-run single up the middle in the fourth inning helped really separate Alabama from the Hornets. So one. Low and inside for a ball. And the count evens to 1-1 as Hines lays off the breaking ball. Doesn't always have to be the light tower power home runs from Eric Hines to have a good night for the freshman. Sitting breaking balls well along with fastballs. 1-1. Slider is tapped foul to the edge of the Crimson Tide dugout down the third base side. Ball and 2 strikes on the Crimson Tide left fielder. It was the DH last night, Eric Hines. Scoreless in the top of the second. Torres set of the chest. The 1-2. Swing, that's fouled back. Ball and 2 strikes remains on Hines as he catches a piece of a 90-mile-an-hour fastball. Torres ready, 1-2. Swing and a slow tapper on the ground. Third base side will finally go foul. 2/3 of the way up that third base line. Hines sticking around as once again he fouls off a slider from Torres.

0: Torin is a starter throughout all of last season for USC Upstate. Now facing the Crimson Tide, 1-2, swing and a miss, strike three. Slider below the strike zone, and he strikes out Eric Hines to start the second inning. Let's pause 10 seconds for station identification. This is the Crimson Tide Sports Network.
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0: 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Roger Hoover with you on play-by-play. Jerry Kelly producing this ballgame at our Learfield studios. First pitch to Brendan Holtz. Lefty on lefty is swatted foul behind home plate for a strike. No score in the top of the second as Alabama's the road team in this neutral site matchup. And Alabama going up against the starting pitcher from the championship game winning USC Upstate Spartans from the Big South Tournament, Chris Torres. The 0-1. Swing, apparently check swing by Holtz as the ball was just above the strike zone. No swing offered, so it's one ball and one strike. Torres started that championship game, went three innings in hitless fashion, even though he did allow a run thanks to three walks, but also hit two batters and struck out four. 1-1. Slider dances in for a strike, lower outside corner. Ball and two strikes on Brendan Holtz. There was a slight overshift towards the right side of the infield against Holt, but now two on each side of second base with a count 1-2 on Holt. Base is clear with one gone, no score, top of the second. 1-2. Slider is swung on and crushed. High going deep to right field. Zener going back, and he will make the catch just at the warning track. Brennan.

0: Torres shakes his head in disbelief on the mound, watching that one go deep, but caught by Zener. Two gone, base is clear for Luke Vaughn. First pitch. Vaughn takes an inner half strike, a fastball at 90 miles per hour. Scoreless in the top of the second. Luke Vaughn, a two-run homer in the second inning yesterday, put Alabama in front by a 3-0 score. Vaughn, a 3-RBI performance. Alabama's first baseman from Cincinnati, 0-1. Check swing on a changeup that missed off the plate. And the count evens to one ball and one strike. Vaughn, a 224 hitter, 9 home runs along with 30 runs driven in. No score in the top of the second. No one on base with 2 outs for Alabama. Ball and strike and the pitch. Outside and low. Slider that got away from Torres and the count 2-1. Great to see that performance from Luke Vaughn. Andrew Purdy took over after Alabama started emptying the bench late last night, getting that 21-3 victory. 2-1. Swing, and that's fouled straight back. Now the count evens at 2-2, and that last pitch, a fastball at 90 miles per hour from Torres, which is pretty good velocity compared to what Alabama saw last night. Most of the fastballs were in the mid to upper 80s for Alabama State. Now USC Upstate starter consistently at 90 miles per hour with his fastball. Two gone, and the 2-2. Slider low and outside. And the count will go to 3 balls and 2 strikes to Luke Vaughn. He steps just behind the right-handed batter's box, adjusts his batting gloves, and now slowly steps back in with white Nikes. No score in the top of the second. This winner's bracket game in the Tuscaloosa Regional. Payoff pitch. High for a ball. And that is ball 4. So Luke Vaughn draws the 2-out walk. And Alabama, back-to-back innings, getting a 2-out base runner against Chris Torres. No score on the top of the second. Peyton Steele, last man in the order to face Torres for a first time. Torres still working hard even in this inning. 45 pitches for this start for the left-hander so far. Lefty to righty, first pitch. Outside, a fastball missing low and outside to Steele, 1-0. Peyton Steele last night went 0-3, drew a walk in the second inning, otherwise flyouts for Peyton Steele. Now 1-0 and the pitch. Runs low and inside, and that makes it 2 balls and no strikes as Torres missed with a fastball. Steele, the sophomore from Decatur, hitting 225, 2 homers along with 22 runs driven in. Vaughn into his leadoff first base, 2-0. Outside and low as a breaking ball got away again from Torres. 3 balls and no strikes to Steele. If he can extend this inning, Bryce Fowler due up next. Fowler's been excellent in both 2-out hitting and hitting with men in scoring position this season. Deep breath by Torres on the mound. 3-0 the count to Steele. The pitch. Fastball got it over for a strike. Steele now on a 3-ball, 1-strike count. Dark navy skies overhead can barely make out those threatening clouds that have been all around this ballpark for the last 2 hours. 3-1 the count on Steele. The pitch. Inside corner strike, fastball at 90 miles per hour taken by Steele to make it a full count, 3-2. Huge pitch coming up here, that last pitch, the 50th for Torres. He's had to work hard so far for his low-stress innings, only a handful of base runners for Alabama. Payoff pitch. Swung on and popped up, high in the air into medium deep center field. Center fielder runs in Bentley, waits for it, makes the catch, and that closes out the inning. Crimson Tide get a 2-out walk to Vaughn, but that's it for Alabama here in this top of the second. Crimson Tide do not score. Bottom of the second coming up, it's the Crimson Tide and the Spartans scoreless. This is the Crimson Tide Sports Network from Learfield.
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2: Crimson Tide and Spartans scoreless as we get ready for the bottom of the second. Zane Adams back to work on the mound for Alabama. So he'll be getting ready to take on 6-7-8 in the order. Jake Armsey, Preston Lucas, and Wiley Waters all due to the plate. Time's got a little nervous in between innings as started to see some personnel from the, I believe, NCAA and also members of the tarp crew get ready to go down that left field line if necessary to put the tarp on, but looks like common sense has prevailed and we will continue playing baseball as hopefully the man in the green shirt will go away. Delayed by an hour and a half essentially from when we hoped to start this game due to the threat of rain. It barely rained at this ballpark. And we will be starting this inning on time, thankfully. But that was kind of scary seeing a few people start to hurry down the left field line towards that rain tarp. Here is Armsey to the plate. Zane Adams on the mound, and the first pitch is low and outside for a ball. So Zane pitching for the first time in 2 weeks. That start against Ole Miss and then did not appear last week, of course, with Alabama being one and done in the SEC tournament. He would have pitched last Saturday had Alabama advanced to the semifinals of the tournament. But he did pitch last Saturday. One another count and the pitch. Swing and a miss. Good fastball for a strike, and it's one and one. For Adams, he, as well as Miles Upchurch, who did not pitch in the SEC tournament as well, Alabama's third game starter, Sunday starter, whatever you want to call it. They both threw a sim game last Saturday here at the Joe. 1-1. Swing and a miss. Good fastball. And that makes it 1-2. No score in the bottom of the second. Both threw about 45, 50 pitches, according to Coach Vaughn, just to stay fresh facing Crimson Tide hitters. Now 1-2 and the pitch. Fastball. Swing and a miss. Strike three. Adams at 95 with the fastball as he picks up his second strikeout. No score in the bottom of the second. Preston Lucas next to the plate for the Spartans. Back-to-back seasons, they've been champions of the Big South under the direction of Kane Sweeney. First two appearances ever in the NCAA tournament for USC Upstate. Fastball, swing and a miss for strike number one. To Lucas, a 289 hitter, six homers, along with 33 runs driven in. So Kane Sweeney, build the statue already in Spartanburg. He has been your best baseball coach in history, getting USC Upstate to the dance. Here's the pitch. That's low and just outside. And he had been an assistant coach plus the associate head coach from 2020 to 2024 in Spartanburg. And then last year, he was able to take his team to the Clemson Regional, also in the upstate region of South Carolina. 1-1 and the pitch. Swing and a slow bouncing ball to second base. On the dirt, Holt fields it, throws high to first, and Vaughn makes the catch but applies the tag late and also is off the first base bag. So that will be a throwing error on Brennan Holt, putting Lucas aboard at first. Last thing about last night for the Crimson Tide, only one error in the ball game. Alabama led the SEC with 74 errors throughout the season. And now one pops up on the Crimson Tide here in the bottom of the second. That brings Wiley Waters to the plate. No score in the bottom of the second with Lucas at first and one out. Now look at first and the pitch. Swing and a miss for strike one on the slow breaking ball to Waters. Waters 1-for-4 last night for USC Upstate in their win against Oklahoma State. Now the 0-1. Bouncing into home plate, blocked well by Neal, keeping an eye on the runner at first, Preston Lucas. One ball and one strike the count to Wiley Waters. Clemson Regional last year for USC Upstate went 0-2, falling to Clemson and then Kentucky, 1-1. Swing and a bouncing ball sharply to third. Backhanded stab Torres, he fields it, throws to second for one, holds to first, that's two. After the error, great infield defense for Alabama on the 5-4-3 double play. Torres to hold Devon, and the inning is over. Spartans don't score in the second. Let's go to the third. No score between Alabama and Upstate. This is the Crimson Tide Sports Network from Learfield.
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2: Good news, it's a scoreless game. Alabama with some good defense to close out that bottom of the second on a 5-4-3 double play. Bad news as we start the top of the third, it is raining, a medium steady drizzle at the moment, nothing threatening. Medium steady, let's go with that. But it is starting to rain a little bit here at Sewell Thomas Stadium, just as we see a pitching change presented by Coca-Cola for USC Upstate. Wyatt Land will take over on the mound, right-hander. 6'3", 200 pounds, a junior out of Bishop, Georgia, and he transfers to Upstate from Georgia. There are a fair amount of Power 4 transfers on this roster for head coach Kane Sweeney. For Land on the season, 16 appearances, one start. He has one win, one loss, a 3.86 ERA. 18 and two-thirds innings of work. He has given up 8 earned runs on 12 hits, 10 walks compared to 17 strikeouts. Batters against him hitting 182. So he warms up through raindrops here at Sewell Thomas Stadium as the Crimson Tide will have the top of the order to face him. Ultimately, job done very well by Torres as Upstate tries to be smart with its pitching staff, knowing that they will have a game tomorrow, either in a loser's bracket game or in what would be a championship game for a chance to go to the Super Regionals after they picked up their first postseason win in yesterday's win over Oklahoma State. Now, Land taking on Fowler. Righty versus lefty in the first pitch on the way. Fastball hammered low. The shoestrings of Fowler for ball one. Bryce 0-for-1, a fly out to center field. First time up for the senior out of Madison, Mississippi. One, another count to Fowler. And the pitch. That's low and inside. And the count's 2 balls and no strikes. Really fun yesterday for the Crimson Tide. Fowler, great performance at the plate with a triple, a single, and a homer. So you're like, okay, he's a double shy of hitting for the cycle. 2-0 and the pitch. Swing, that's fouled away. 2-1. And then the man that took his place, Evan Taylor, picked up a 2-run double to give that top spot of the order the cycle. Alabama. Bryce Fowler was asked about it yesterday. They're saying, well, did you want to stay in to have a chance at that cycle? And he was pretty happy that Evan Taylor got a chance to hit in the NCAA tournament. 2-1. Swing and a ground ball going to the second baseman. To his right, fielding it on the dirt. Griggs, he'll sidearm to first just in time to set down Bryce Fowler for the first out of the inning. Now Justin LeBron to the plate. But what a performance for the Crimson Tide in last night's 21-3 victory over Alabama State. Historic win in terms of runs in an NCAA tournament game at 21. Margin of victory at 18 runs. Just a strong statement from Alabama last night. Pitch to LeBron as he shows bunt. Low and outside for a ball as LeBron tries to change things up for the defense that has three defenders on the left side, only the first baseman Waters on the right side. Now the 1-0 pitch. LeBron lays down a bunt foul, third base side, so he was pretty serious about it, and the count evens to one ball and one strike. 21 runs yesterday. That's two more runs than the 19 scored against Princeton in the South Regional here in Tuscaloosa back in 1996. One ball, one strike, and the pitch. Fastball swing and a line drive into center. That'll fall in for a base hit. Justin LeBron, big turnaround first as the throw comes in from Bentley. It's LeBron with a one-out single in the top of the third. Something feels different about Justin LeBron as we've turned the corner from the regular season to the postseason. Even felt that a bit in Hoover for the SEC tournament against Florida. Just get the feeling some huge weeks are ahead for the Crimson Tide shortstop and one of the top prospects in this summer's MLB draft. He's at first with one gone, no score in the top of the third. That's Brady Neal. Throw to first. LeBron back in safely. LeBron led the SEC this season with 38 stolen bases. Only caught stealing once. Here is Neal. Righty to lefty, LeBron's running. Pitch is swung on and softly tapped off the instep of Brady Neal fell. He will hop around behind the left-handed batter's box trying to walk it off after fouling away that pitch. LeBron running on the pitch was already at second base. He slowly makes his way back to first. That game against Princeton in 96 must have been a lot of fun. Alabama won that game 19-2, so that was the previous best run total Alabama had had and previous best margin of victory, 17 runs. Where were you in 1996? No balls and a strike to Brady Neal. LeBron at first with one gone. Throw to first and runner back safely. First win for Rob Vaughn as Alabama's head coach in the NCAA tournament after going 0-2 on the road. Back-to-back years, Tallahassee and Hattiesburg. The 0-1. Runner going. That's outside for a ball. The throw to second base. Justin LeBron's in there safely. Stolen bag number 39 for Justin. His next stolen base will be his 40th. Great jump by LeBron on a slider off the plate and a late throw by Tyler Lang. Now a runner in scoring position with one gone as Alabama hunts for its first run of the game in the top of the third. A look back at second by Land, 1-1. Slider again, check swing, and that time it is a strike. 1-2 the count. Tyler Faye got the win last night, so the victory for Tyler Faye improved him to 10-4 on the season. He is the first Crimson Tide player in 20 years to have 10 wins in a season, at least 10 wins, since Wade LeBlanc. Here's a swing and a miss, and that is strike three. Slider again by Land. He strikes out Brady Neal, and there are two gone top of the third. But Wade, a longtime major leaguer, when he was wearing crimson, had 11 wins back in 2006. Tyler Faye, the first man to get double-digit victories since then. Two gone, and it's up to Jason Torres. A walk for Torres in the first inning. LeBron at second. First pitch. Righty on righty. A slider. Swing and a miss for a strike. Steady rain falling once again. Picking up a little bit in intensity as Torres digs in from the right side. Looking for his first hit of this regional. No score in the top of the third. Torres, a .234 hitter with two outs. The 0-1. Slider taken low as count evens to one ball, one strike. One thing Torres is, though, is a run producer tied with Brady Neal for the team lead in runs driven in at 45. Scott LeBron with great speed, inching off second base. A look at second, 1-1. Slider, that's a strike, lower outside corner. Now 1-2 on Torres. Crimson Tide have already left three men on base in this game. Right now, Justin LeBron at second with two gone. Scoreless game, top of the third. The 1-2. Runner goes for third. That's fouled away. Runner going as Torres fouls it off the third base dugout. Ball and two strikes to the Crimson Tide third baseman. His second year at Alabama after starting his career with two seasons at the University of Miami in his hometown. Huge spot right here. No score top of the third. LeBron at second base and two gone. The 1-2. Slider is swung on and lined deep down the left field line for a base hit. Rolling to the warning track and up against the wall. LeBron scores. Jason Torres to second. RBI double gives Alabama a 1-0 lead top of the third. Strong hitting by Torres. That came off his bat at 103 miles per hour. Absolutely smoking it down the left field line. Rain even picking up more intensely here at Sewell Thomas Stadium as John Lim comes to the plate. Alabama's taking a 1-0 lead. Here's Torres at second. We want this game to continue, especially if we land on the ropes. First pitch. Low, but a strike. Fastball at 93 through the raindrops. Lim, a strikeout swinging first time up. Foul ball dinged his hand last night, catching for the Crimson Tide in the eighth inning. Torres at second, two gone. The 0-1. Low, and this hit John Lim. He's hit by the pitch and will go to first base, or did they call a ball? Nope, it's Lim hit by the pitch, and now he will go to first to continue this inning. That'll be Eric Hines to the plate as the rain continues to fall in Tuscaloosa. Torres at second off his RBI double. John Lim at first. He's good to go after talking with Garrett Wood. Great opportunity for Alabama. Already one run is scored, but this feels like a huge moment in this game. We're only in the top of the third. Two on with two outs. Righty on righty. And the pitch. Slider taken for an inside corner strike by Eric Hines. He had a strikeout first time up, but that was against the lefty batting Torres. This is the right-hander land on the mound. I'll look back at second and the 0-1. Fastball fouled away. Deep down the right field line. That makes it no balls and two strikes. Eric Hines, 7 homers, 20 runs driven in this season. First entered the starting lineup on an everyday basis, beginning of April at Oklahoma. It's not looked back since. The 0-2. Check swing and a ball low and in the dirt. No swing, according to the first base umpire. The ball trickled away from laying up the first base line, the catcher, but he retrieved it, keeping the runners where they are. To the Rosenbach land, trying to keep that right hand as dry as it can be in these wet, rainy conditions, top of the third. Already one run is scored. Torres is at second, Lim is at first with two gone. The 1-2. Slider low and inside. Now the count at 2 balls and 2 strikes. Brendan Holt waits on deck. Count 2-2 on Eric Hines. The pitch. Fastball swung on and lifted high, going deep down the right field line. This is well back, and this is gone! Eric Hines in the downpour makes it Alabama 4, USC Upstate nothing. What a celebration for the Crimson Tide. Four runs have scored in this top of the third. It is pouring at this ballpark, but these Crimson Tide fans do not care one bit. 4-0 Alabama. Now it's Brennan Holt to the plate. Let's keep the party going. Holt, a deep fly out to right. Last time up. First pitch. Swing, and he golfs it high in the air. Deep to right center field. Center fielder will come over, and Bentley makes the catch for the out that closes out the inning. But the damage is done. Four runs for Alabama in this top of the third. Bottom of the third up next. It's Alabama 4, USC Upstate 0. This is the Crimson Tide Sports Network from Learfield.
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2: Bottom of the third, Crimson Tide 4, USC Upstate 0. Three-run homer by Eric Hines after the RBI double by Jason Torres, putting this crowd into a frenzy. And the trend in Major League Baseball right now, tarps off, they're calling it. Pants, men going shirtless in different sections of the ballpark. That is happening right now among the right field Ragers, right near where we saw the home run land a few moments ago for Eric Hines. Rain is falling, but these fans been patient, waiting on this ball game to begin due to the threat of rain, so they're definitely sticking around and having a good time now that rain has actually arrived here to the Joe. We will see Gage Griggs to the plate, followed by Henry Zehner and Malloy Hagany. Challenge now for Zane Adams after two scoreless innings in the first and the second. Try and keep USC Upstate off the scoreboard as this is a high, deep drive by Griggs going down the right field line and fading foul. Strike one off the bat of Griggs, but now the challenge is to get that shutdown inning. 4-0 Alabama leading in the bottom of the third. Again, the rain is pretty intense here at Sewell Thomas Stadium, but play continues. That's what we were hoping for. Again, you just had the feel this could be a moment for Alabama against land. And boy, Eric Hines made the most of his moment. So did Torres. Here's the pitch. Fastball for a strike. Lower inside corner. 0-2 on Gage Griggs. Griggs, a .256 hitter, one homer, and 17 runs driven in. The 0-2. Swing and a Baltimore chop up the middle. Slowly on another bounce to LeBron. He gloves it, throws to first. Bang, bang, play for the out. Great work by Justin LeBron as that took a bounce in front of home plate. That slow fade all the way to the second base bag. That last hop, LeBron made good work of it, gunning a great throw over to first base. One gone. Here is Henry Zehner to the plate, representing the top of the order. We're in the bottom of the third, 4-0 Alabama. And the first pitch is over the plate for a strike. Zehner, a ground out to second base, first time up. Top hitter on the team, hitting .341 for Upstate. Now the 0-1. Swing and a foul tip. That is strike number two on Zehner. Rain is as heavy as it has been throughout this last inning of play in Tuscaloosa. The field in very good shape. Outstanding water, drains well. Here's the 0-2. Here's a swing, and it's fouled away off the right foot of Zener. No balls and two strikes to the Spartan right fielder. Andrew Batts leading the grounds crew, praised by Rob Vaughn going into this weekend, saying, I trust him when it comes to weather at this ballpark. And honestly, on Monday and Tuesday, the forecast for this entire weekend looked awful. Nothing in two, and the pitch. Here's a swing, and this is drilled high in the air to center. Racing back on it, Fowler racing all the way to the wall. He will play it off the wall for a base hit. Hustling to second is Zener as he picks up a one-out double. Good drive by Zener to center field, doubling off the wall. Well, he'll be at second against Zane Adams with one out and Malloy Hagany to the plate. Well, it was great yesterday. As you know, we got Wednesday into Thursday. The forecast kept looking better and better in Tuscaloosa, and rain really a non-factor. Until today, there was a brief shower in between games one and two of the regional yesterday, but everything was played as scheduled. And this game was delayed by an hour and a half. Now the first pitch to Hagany. Righty batter takes a strike. Lower outside corner. A walk for Hagany, first time up, a 306 hitter. Adams looks back at second. The pitch. Swing and a bouncing ball to third, just past Torres, and that'll go into left field for a base hit. Hustling to third base, Zener, and reaching safely will be Hagany. Well, that was a play that took a tricky last hop at the last moment for Torres, probably one he feels like he should make the play on. Torres does have six errors on the season. We'll see what this is scored. Yep, one last bounce, tried to pick it with the glove on his left hand, but could not. Hagany at first, Zener on to third base. Error on Torres. Seventh error on him this season. One out, men on the corners for USC Upstate. Here's Tyler Lang, third hitter in their order. First pitch, breaking ball, hit high in the air, going into medium deep right center. Fowler runs in, he makes the catch for the out. Runner tags, the throw from Fowler is high into the Alabama on deck circle, and it will be Zener scoring, and hustling to third base will be Hagany. The throw goes there and not in time, so that'll be a throwing error on Alabama's Bryce Fowler that'll help Hagany move around the base paths as Lang gets the sacrifice fly to center for the second out of the inning, but Hagany taking third base on the E8. So the defense popping up on Alabama again. Three errors within the course of the last two innings. And errors on back-to-back plays here. Lang gets the RBI on the sack fly, but Hagany now at third with two gone, and here is Johnny Sweeney. Lefty on lefty. And the first pitch. Low and outside for a ball. Rain lightening up for a moment at Sewell Thomas Stadium. Hopefully that'll be the case throughout the next few hours. Sweeney a strikeout. First time up in a lefty on lefty matchup with Zane Adams. 1-0. Swing, and that's hit high but fell, and that makes it one ball, one strike to Sweeney. 4-1 Alabama leading in the bottom of the third, all the scoring in this third inning. Four runs for the Tide in the top of the inning. One run is now scored for the Spartans. Hagany at third with two gone. 1-1. Fastball for a strike. Lower outside corner. 1-2 on Johnny Sweeney.

0: The 1-2. Swing and a miss, strike three. A fastball at 95, and that ends the inning. A run does score. A couple more errors made by the Crimson Tide, but it is Alabama in front 4-1 as we get ready for the top of the fourth in Tuscaloosa. This is the Crimson Tide Sports Network from Learfield.
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0: 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And right now, all the excitement for the Crimson Tide softball team. Patrick Murphy and the Crimson Tide softball team earlier today picking up an impressive victory against Nebraska. Women's College World Series final score, Crimson Tide 5 and Nebraska 1. So the winner's bracket continues for Alabama, getting closer and closer to the championship series of the Women's College World Series. Roll Tide to Alabama on that victory. Picking that up earlier today as we waited out the threat of rain delay earlier. That was what was being shown on the video board out in the left field wall here at Sewell Thomas Stadium, and fans kept cheering for every good thing we saw from the Crimson Tide at the plate. Marley Giles with that great home run to begin the ball game. Great work in the circle as well by Jocelyn Brisky, helping Alabama to that 5-1 victory against Nebraska. To get ready for the top of the fourth inning, Crimson Tide will have Vaughn, Steele, and Fowler due up. A slight delay to have the grounds crew work on the field, applying that diamond drive material around home plates, the pitcher's mound, especially the landing spot at the front tip of the mound, and then especially around the first base bag. Those are the areas that Bats and his grounds crew worked on to keep the field, again, in very good shape. No standing water on the outfield grass, infield dirt, anything like that with the heavy rains we have seen in the third inning. Still a light rain falling at the Joe as we see Luke Vaughn lead off this inning, followed by Peyton Steele and then Bryce Fowler. 4-1, Crimson Tide leading. Just joining us, an RBI double by Jason Torres made it 1-0 Alabama in the top of the third. And then Eric Hines, 3-run homer down the right field line, made it 4-0 Alabama. Sack fly just brought in a run for the Spartans. First pitch to Vaughn. Luke shows bunt, pulls it back as that dips low from Wyatt Land. He's charged with all four of those runs last inning for USC Upstate. Spartans winning yesterday against Oklahoma State. Cowboys still alive after their 11-inning win earlier today. Here's the 1-0. Here's a swing, and Vaughn chops it high in the air. Foul territory, third base side. Armsey will give it a look, but that'll be deep into the crowd. Ball and strike to Luke Vaughn. Well, that was a thrilling game. Cowboys had a 6-0 lead, only to see Alabama State fight tooth and nail, even have, after being down 7-6 in the 10th inning, eventually scored a run, had the bases loaded, and Oklahoma State was able to get out of the jam and eventually go ahead in the 11th and win that ball game. Here's the 1-1. Breaking ball high, and that makes it 2 balls and a strike to Luke Vaughn. So the Cowboys still alive. The Hornets eliminated, had that tough loss against Alabama last night, but showed a lot of grit earlier today with the way they played against Oklahoma State. 2-1. Fastball swung on and launched high to left field. Backing up on it, Lucas. He's already at the warning track now, a few steps back in on the grass. He'll make the catch against his left shoulder for the first out. Vaughn set down to begin this inning, and now it's Peyton Steele to the plate. 4-1, Alabama leads in the top of the fourth. Peyton Steele, a pop out to center, closed out Alabama's second inning, leaving a man on base. Righty on righty, and the pitch. Slider, a check swing. No swing, according to the first base umpire, Steve Mattingly. 4-1, Crimson Tide leading top of the fourth. Four runs, four hits, three errors for Alabama, plus three men left on base. One another count, and the pitch. In there for a strike, fastball by Land, lower part of the zone to even things up. For the Spartans, one run, two hits, no errors, and three men left on base. Champions of the Big South taking on Crimson Tide out of the SEC. 1-1, a check swing. Did he go? Yes, this time, says Mattingly, the least popular man in Tuscaloosa. 1-2 the count on Peyton Steele. Fans loved him just a pitch before, but that check swing looked like the right call. Base is clean, one gone in the top of the fourth. 1-2 to Steele. Slider is swung on and popped up high down the left field line. Armsy going back, foul territory for the third baseman onto the warning track dirt. He makes the catch, and there are two gone. Foul pop out to left by Peyton Steele. Now the rain has pretty much gone away, maybe misty at the moment, but that's it. Fowler steps in, moving around some of the new dirt that was applied in between innings to that left-handed batter's box. We're in the top of the fourth, 4-1, Alabama leads USC Upstate. First pitch on the way to Fowler. Fastball low and outside at 92 for a ball. Fowler 0-for-2 in this ball game after yesterday going 3-for-4, driving in three runs and hitting his first triple. 1-0 and the pitch. Swing, and that's knocked foul behind home plate. 1-1 to Bryce Fowler. Two batters into the game. Yesterday, Alabama had a 1-0 lead, and what a good statement that made for this Crimson Tide offense after they'd already gotten a scoreless inning by Tyler Fay. Proved Alabama could get a regional off to a good start. Here's the 1-1. Slider fouled away, and now it's 1-2. And you just feel it being around Tuscaloosa these last two games, the difference a home regional makes. Alabama was last here for a home regional in 2023, won all games, advancing to the super regional against Wake Forest. The 1-2. Swing, and that's knocked foul. Stays a ball and two strikes on Fowler, and then it's a different feel on the road, especially when you're not playing the host team, because the ballpark then is typically really not that full. Now, Hattiesburg was a bit of an exception last year because most people go to baseball games no matter who's playing. Here's the 1-2. Here's a swing, and that's fouled away by Bryce Fowler. So even when Alabama played Miami, first game of the regional last year, all the Southern Miss fans were there. But 2 years ago in Tallahassee, when Alabama lost to UCF, ballpark was barely half full. Energy is just completely different. Here's the 1-2. Fastball swing, and this is driven high to center. Backing up on it, Bentley. He's to the warning track. He's to the wall. He has to play it off the top of the fence. Bryce Fowler hustling to third base. Here comes the relay throw. Head first. Fowler safe. Back-to-back games with a triple. Bryce Fowler. No triples for Bryce Fowler in his Alabama career leading into this weekend. Now all of a sudden he's got two of them. That was after he had already played in 114 games for the Crimson Tide. Well, now he's got two in back-to-back games in the postseason, and he is a runner in scoring position with two outs for Justin LeBron. 4-1 Alabama leads, top of the fourth. First pitch, slider line into left field, base hit. Fowler scores. Justin LeBron comes through again. This time an RBI single. That makes it Alabama 5, Upstate 1 in the top of the fourth. RBI. Hard to find a better 1-2 punch in the country than what Alabama has at the top of the order with Bryce Fowler and Justin LeBron. Back-to-back days of Fowler triple, and then LeBron brings him home immediately. Yesterday with the sack fly, today with an RBI single to left. 5-1 Crimson Tide. Here's Brady Neal. Throw to first, check on LeBron. He's back in safely. Next stolen bag will be his 40th. Alabama 5, USC Upstate 1. Runner going. Pitch low for a ball and no throw to second. Hello, stolen base number 40 for Justin LeBron. One of the best to wear a Crimson Tide jersey. That was effortless. Not even a throw by Tyler Lang to the second base bag. 1-0 the count on Brady Neal. 5-1 Alabama. LeBron dancing off second. Pitch. Slider. There's a strike. Lower outside corner. 1-1. It's clear the Crimson Tide today, and we saw last night with 21 runs, this team in complete attack mode in the NCAA tournament. Pack offense showing its strength back-to-back games. Ball on the strike, the pitch. Low and outside on a slider, and it's 2-1 on Brady Neal. Brady, 1-for-2, singled back in the first, struck out swinging last time up, and that was against Land an inning ago in the third. 5-1 Alabama. 2-1. Slider low and outside, just missing that lower outside corner. And it's 3 balls and a strike to Neal. First base is open. Waiting on deck is Jason Torres. Three-one pitch. Breaking ball for a strike. Taken by Neal to make it a full count. 3-2. Torres, the starter for the Spartans, went the first 2 innings, over 50 pitches, and now Land trying to get out of the top of the fourth. This next pitch will be his 45th. A look at second at LeBron. Payoff pitch. Swing and a miss, strike three. Off speed below the strike zone, and Neal strikes out swinging for the second time against Land tonight. Two out magic, though, for the Crimson Tide. Fowler's triple followed by LeBron's RBI single. Bottom of the fourth coming up next. It's Alabama with a 5-1 lead against USC Upstate. This is the Crimson Tide Sports Network from Learfield.
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0: Five-one Crimson Tide, bottom of the fourth coming up next here at a delirious Sewell Thomas Stadium. These fans really in a frenzy after Alabama scored 4 runs in the top of the third just as the rain was falling at its heaviest amount. Now Alabama hoping that Zane Adams can just settle in from here. Alabama with a 5-1 lead as we start the bottom of the fourth. Sitting brought to you by Crimson Drive, driven by NASCAR, streaming live at 2 p.m. on Tuesdays and Thursdays. Might just be a Thursday edition like we had this past week coming up as we preview Alabama in both the Women's College World Series in softball and Crimson Tide baseball in the postseason. Hopefully previewing a super regional with the head coach of the Crimson Tide, Rob Vaughn, like we previewed this regional with him on our Thursday edition of the show at 2 o'clock. Just make sure you go to the Crimson Tide Sports Network YouTube channel, hit subscribe so you don't miss anything from Crimson Drive, driven by NASCAR. First pitch, Trey Bentley from Zane Adams. Lefty to righty is low on the slider, 4-1. One, another count on Bentley. Hit into a force out to close out the first inning. First time up. Now 1-0 and the pitch. Breaking ball in there for a strike. And the count to an even 1-1 from Zane Adams to Trey Bentley. Third year for Zane Adams pitching for the Crimson Tide. And for the first time, Adams getting to work in a postseason game in the NCAA tournament. 1-1. Fastball swing, a line drive past a leaping second baseman, Holt, in shallow right field, and that will fall in for a base hit. Bentley starts the fourth inning with a single for Upstate. Now Jake Armsey to the plate. Yeah, for Adams, the last few years have either ended as a freshman that didn't get to pitch in the SEC tournament. His season ended at Auburn. Last year, his season ended against Tennessee in the SEC tournament in Hoover. So for the first time, Zane Adams pitching in an NCAA tournament game. That's as the throw goes to first, bounces and gets away from Luke Vaughn, foul territory. Bentley will hustle to second base. He's in there safely. Well, reset the counter. There's a throwing error on a pickoff attempt, and that'll be Alabama's fourth error of this game. For Adams, that's the third error of that variety, is that bounced into first base. Short arm by Zane Adams. Really nothing Vaughn could do with that taking the bounce that it did. Four error game. First pitch to Armsey. Swing and a miss for strike one. Going back to that earlier thought, what made those 0-2 exits so frustrating for Alabama the last couple of years was knowing you had Zane Adams ready to go if the regional continued. Here's the 0-1. Swing and a fly ball going softly in right center that'll drop in for a base hit. Bentley will take third base. Steele is up with it. Fowler's up with it just in front of Steele. Good throw by Fowler will keep everybody in the infield, but a base hit by Armsey puts men on the corners with no one out for Upstate. Five-1 Alabama leading bottom of the fourth, and here comes Lucas. Let's pause 10 seconds for station ID. 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
0: Well, Neil extended his arm, made the catch. His catcher's mask fell off in the process. He wears the old two-piece style, that batting helmet with no flaps turned around backwards and the mask attaching to it. Outer part completely flipped off that batting helmet shell. 1-0 pitch, check swing, and there's a strike on Preston Lucas. 1-1 the count. Lucas reached on an error last time up. Zane allowed a run last inning, kept Alabama's 4-1 lead. Now it's 5-1 bottom of the fourth. 1-1. Swing, and that's poked high but foul, and out of play down the left field line. Coming to you live inside the Alabama Credit Union broadcast booth. Feel good about your money. Roger Hoover with you on play-by-play. Jerry Kelly producing this game back at our Learfield studios. We're missing our buddy David Kindred, who had some family obligations keeping him out of town for the rest of the regional. 1-2 the count and the pitch. Swing and a fly ball going into left. Backing up on it, Hines. He'll make the catch shy of the warning track for the out. Tagging from third, Bentley. He'll score without a play. Sacrifice fly by Preston Lucas makes it a 5-2 game in the bottom of the fourth. First out of the inning, also Armsey stays at first base on the sack fly by Lucas, driving in his 34th run of the year. Both scoring plays, sacrifice flies for USC Upstate, so at least getting an out with the run scoring. Last two innings against Zane Adams. Yeah, we're missing David, but he'll be back with us hopefully next weekend should Alabama advance to the Super Regionals, and then Omaha after that. First pitch on the way. Swing, and that's bounce foul to the edge of the Crimson Tide dugout, third base side. Alabama hasn't been to Omaha since 1999, a year that the Crimson Tide softball team and baseball team both made it to the World Series. Wouldn't you love to do it again this year? Here's the 0-1. Swing, and a line drive and a left base hit. Going to second base will be Armsey. It's a single by Waters, so now runners at first and second with one gone. Adams allowing his third hit of the inning. He's given up five hits overall in the game. 5-2 Alabama, Gage Griggs next to the plate. Griggs, the redshirt senior out of Paducah, Kentucky. Righty batter in the first pitch. He shows bunts and bunts it foul to the backstop for strike one. 5-2 Alabama, four errors committed by the Crimson Tide on the last three innings. I believe six is the highest number of errors that Alabama's made in a game this season. It's kind of one of those stats you don't want to look up. 78 errors this year for this team. Here's the 0-1. And that's a strike on the lower inside corner on a fastball at 92 miles per hour. And Adams trying to get some outs. Reliever stretching, moving around a little bit in the bullpen, but nobody truly warming up. Look back at second and the 0-2. Upstairs, a fastball high, makes it 1-2 on Gage Griggs. He's batting ninth in the order. You have some of the dangerous hitters waiting in the wings for the Spartans with Zener on deck. He doubled last time up. Armsey at second, Waters at first with one out. The 1-2. Swing and a bouncer back to the mound. Adams has it, spins, throws the second for one. LeBron to first. Vaughn puts his foot down for the final out. A 1-6-3 double play. Zane Adams escapes the jam. Spartans limited to only one run in the bottom of the fourth. Another great double play turned by the Crimson Tide tonight. Let's go to the fifth. It's Alabama 5, USC Upstate 2. This is the Crimson Tide Sports Network from Learfield.
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0: Top of the fifth in Tuscaloosa. Raindrops have mostly left this ballpark and left the University of Alabama campus. 5-2, Crimson Tide leading USC Upstate is our score. The winner moving on to the regional championship game tomorrow, and then hopefully Alabama can just win that one and forget about what would be after that, the dreaded if necessary game on Monday. USC Upstate will go to a new pitcher on the mound, a pitching change brought to you by Coca-Cola, with Reese Hemmerling taking over on the hill for the Spartans. Looking at numbers for Hemmerling this season. 1-3, 4.75 ERA in 16 appearances and 4 starts, also has a save. 36 innings, 31 strikeouts, batters hitting 259. For Hemmerling on the mound, he is the new Spartan. Third one used tonight by head coach Kane Sweeney. Zane Adams is a pitcher for Alabama. Hemmerling, a right-hander, 6 feet tall, 180 pounds, a senior out of Beaumont, Alberta, Canada. And now he'll be facing Jason Torres, John Lim, Eric Hines, middle of the order, all getting things done for Alabama. Last time at the plate, starting with Jason Torres. Ripping a two-out double down the left field line, making it 1-0 Alabama in the top of the third before the heroics of the Eric Hines home run. Righty on righty as Himmerling focuses on Torres. Three defenders on the left side of the infield against the Alabama third baseman. Pitch, low and outside for a ball. A fastball at 90 miles per hour by Himmerling. 1-0 the count. Green glove for Himmerling, wearing clear spectacles and a light brown yellow goatee. Here's a fastball high. Blonde is the word I was looking for. Blonde goatee for Himmerling as he goes up against Torres. 31 strikeouts in his 36 innings this season.

regional final tomorrow night. The loser would have to play Oklahoma State tomorrow at 2 p.m. Central. Then the winner of that game would play in the final later that evening. So you're looking at a doubleheader day. That's just off the plate for a ball. And Jason Torres works a leadoff walk. Third walk by the Spartan pitching staff tonight. Now, Torres at first and John Lim to the plate. 5-2 Alabama leading USC Upstate. Got to see John's parents, John and Sharon, who still hanging around from Australia. Watching John this weekend. He shows bunt, lays it down third base side, but that rolls foul and out of play. Strike one on John Lim. Hit by a pitch, striking out swinging. John's ninth so far for the Crimson Tide. John drawing off his bat. Stepping back in from the left side. 5-2 our score. Crimson Tide leading USC Upstate top of the fifth. Alabama the road team in this matchup despite being the top seed in the regional. Here's the 0-1. Slider low and outside, and the count evens to 1-1 on John Lim. Torres leading off first base, being held onto the bag by Wiley Waters. 1-1. Check swing. That's low and inside. Nearly hit Lim. Nearly hit his bat, too, for a foul ball, but missed both, and it's 2-1. Two balls and a strike to Lim. The pitch. Fastball. Hit high, but fell down the left side. Count will even at 2-2. Pitch, slider, hit foul, first base side. Well, the count 2-2 on John Lim as he walks around. I'm just glad to see him healthy and in the lineup for the Crimson Tide after that tough foul tip last night when he was catching in the eighth inning. 2-2. Slider outside, makes it a full count, 3-2. Payoff pitch. Swing and a bouncing ball past the first baseman Waters into right field. Base hit. Hustling to third base. Torres, he's there safely. John Lim picking up a single. Men on the corners with no one out. Top of the fifth. John Lim, tough guy. Staying in this Crimson Tide lineup and getting a base hit. So now two men on base for Eric Hines. Last time up through the raindrops here in Tuscaloosa. Homer down the right field line. What great home runs he has had this season for the Crimson Tide. You think, of course, the blast against Vanderbilt helping Alabama sweep that series. The home run in Knoxville down the left field line that maybe has landed in the Tennessee River by now. It was a majestic blast down the left field line. Comes up with another one tonight. First pitch. Check swing on a fastball at 88, and he went, Steve Mattingly, the first base umpire, says. Strike one on Eric Hines. But the legend of Eric is starting to grow with every at-bat, and it is going to be a blast to watch him next season as a sophomore play every single day. 0-1. Slider clipped in for a strike, lower inside corner. No balls and two strikes on Hines. In and out of the lineup a lot, mostly outs first 2 months of the season, but everything changed with that road trip to Oklahoma when the Tide offense was scuffling. 0-2. Slider, check swing low, and he went around or is rung up by the home plate umpire, Robert Nunez. Tough strikeout for Hines. That's the first out of the inning. Torres staying at third, Lim at first. Pitch had pretty good location as the out is recorded to Eric Hines. Strikeout, 6-1 of the night for the Spartans. First one by Hammerling on the mound. There's Brennan Holt. First pitch. Lefty.

0: batter Shohei Bunt pulls back as that's low and outside for a ball. Third baseman Armsey already playing in on the grass, expecting a bunt. Alabama's offense gets so much more dangerous when able to play some small ball in addition to hitting some of the home runs like they've hit tonight. Pitch low and inside as this hits Holtz. I'm saying no swing, but no, it will be Holtz hit by the pitch. So home plate umpire will signal him to first base, and the bases will be loaded for Alabama. So with the no swing, Holtz hit by the pitch. Loading up the bases for Alabama, sending John Lim to second. And Torres stays put at third. Bases loaded for Luke Vaughn. Holt making his way up the first base line, escorted by first base coach Garrett Wood, as we will see a visit to the mound by the pitching coach Nick Hoffman for USC Upstate. 5-2 Crimson Tide leading top of the fifth, but with the bases loaded and one out, and a man last night exited the ballpark with a two-run homer to left. Luke Vaughn due up next. Another huge moment for this Alabama team. Try and put this game out of reach. Crimson Tide taking on the Spartans out of USC Upstate. Quick look at the Cook's Pest Control out-of-town scoreboard. 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Spring cleaning not done until you call Cook's Pest Control. Well, we really liked yesterday with Auburn and Tennessee losing, with Alabama winning. Some good news and bad news along those lines today. The good news, VCU beat Tennessee 5-4. Vols out. First pitch is a slider for a strike to Luke Vaughn. Huge change in Knoxville over the offseason. Tony Vitello going to manage the San Francisco Giants. Josh Elander's first regional. He goes 0-2. Losing to VCU, so the Tennessee Vols done this season. Here's the 0-1. Vaughn takes outside, and the count evens 1-1. Auburn, in a crazy, strange game earlier today against NC State, did pick up a win, so the Tigers are still around after winning 17-13. Number four, national seed. 1-1. Fastball swung on and popped up. Foul territory. Catcher flips the mask. Lang running back to the stands, but this one is into the home plate club and bouncing onto the concourse. Hopefully everyone's all right. Ball and two strikes on Luke Vaughn. One and two on Vaughn. 5-2 Alabama leading, but the bases loaded, one gone. Base hit will do wonders for the Crimson Tide moving forward. The 1-2. Slider swing, a liner to the shortstop. Caught by Hagany out of the air. And the runners all scamper back to their bases safe. So no double play, but an infield line out to short by Luke Vaughn for an all-important second out. Spartans get that second out without a run scoring. Now it's up to Peyton Steele, ninth hitter in the order. Base is loaded, two gone. First pitch, Steele takes a fastball from Himmerling high, ball one. Peyton 0-2 tonight. One oh. Slider just missed. And now the count 2-0 in the favor of Peyton Steele. Now the pitch. Slider runs inside. A check swing by Steele, but that's ruled a strike. 2-1. A couple of other finals to take note of. Troy picked up a win against Ryder earlier today, 15-7. 2-1. Swing, and that's fouled straight back. 2-2. And how about the Kentucky Wildcats, who swept Alabama earlier this season? The Wildcats now 2-0 in the Morgantown Regional as they defeated the host Mountaineers 11-9. Bases loaded, two gone. 5-2 Alabama leads. Pitch, slider, missed inside. Good eye by Steele. The entire Spartan team ready to go in the dugout, thinking that would be a called third strike. Instead, Himmerling does not get the call. Taking a look at the replay. That was a very good pitch. Wow. Home plate umpire Robert Nunez. Lucky he's not in Hoover. Pitch. Outside, ball four. Peyton Steele draws the bases loaded walk, and Alabama is now in front 6-2 in the top of the fifth. RBI for Peyton Steele. Can't tell if the replay was on the pitch before. Yes, it was. That was a very good strike. Peyton Steele takes advantage. Here's Bryce Fowler. Swing and a slow roller to the second baseman. Back of the dirt, Griggs has it. Short throw to first for the out, and the inning is over. But Alabama kind of steals a run here in the top of the fifth inning, growing the advantage to 6-2 over USC Upstate. Bottom of the fifth up next. Zane Adams back to work. This is the Crimson Tide Sports Network from Learfield.
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0: Bottom of the fifth, 6-2, Crimson Tide with the advantage here in Tuscaloosa. We're in the Tuscaloosa Regional, which would be matched up with the Tallahassee Regional. There's an elimination game right now between Coastal Carolina and Florida State. And right now, 2-1, Florida State leads that game in a rain delay suspended in the sixth inning. Worth keeping an eye on. So that will be the winner of that regional will come to Tuscaloosa if Crimson Tide can advance out of this regional. Being played at Sewell Thomas Stadium. Here comes Henry Zehner to the plate, representing the top of the order for USC Upstate, taking on Crimson Tide lefty Zane Adams. Kane Sweeney, head coach of USC Upstate. ESPN Plus showing him extremely fired up at home plate umpire Robert Nunez in between innings for the ball strike calls to Peyton Steele that leads to a bases loaded walk and Alabama's sixth run of the game. Nothing in one. And the pitch. Low and outside for a ball, and the count evens to one ball and one strike. How about in Nebraska right now? The Cornhuskers against the Ole Miss Rebels. Mike Bianco's club up 3-1 after playing beyond 1 a.m. last night to get their win. Here's the 1-1, and that's in there for a strike. And that's now 1-2. Georgia Tech's up 8-3 on Oklahoma. That game in the bottom of the seventh from Atlanta. Florida Gators up 7-6 on Miami. That game in the bottom of the fourth. At the Condren Family Ballpark. 1-2 on Zehner. Adams is ready, and the pitch. Swung on, and that's popped up. Going high down the left field line. Foul territory. Torres, LeBron over. It's Torres. Two-handed catch on the warning track for the out to set down Zehner. One of the best hitters in the lineup for the Spartans. UCLA was able to survive earlier today, 6-5 against Virginia Tech. Yesterday, the story of college baseball was the upset from St. Mary's, upsetting UCLA. UCLA, the first number one overall seed, to lose their first game of the tournament ever. And a one-run win for the Bruins. Stay alive against the Hokies earlier today. Here's Hagening. First pitch is in there for a strike. SEC went 9-2 yesterday to get off to a very good start in postseason play, but that's what we're used to. Here's the 0-1. That's low for a ball, and the count to one ball and one strike to Hagany. Once again, it should be a strong year for the SEC, sending teams to Omaha and trying to get another national champion. 1-1 and the pitch. Time called for Hagany. Last year it was LSU winning it all. Here's the 1-1. Swing and a miss. And the count now to a ball and two strikes on Hagany. Zane Adams allowing single runs last two innings, scoring plays, all sack flies. Now the 1-2. Swing and a line drive to second. Caught chest high by Brendan Holtz at the back of the dirt. That's the second out. Two gone as Zane Adams sets down the first two men in an inning for the first time today. Either the leadoff man or the second man due to the plate have gotten on base against him so far, but starting to work a little more downhill with a larger lead of four runs as we work in the bottom of the fifth. Pitch count only at 68 for Zane so far. Here's Tyler Lang and the first pitch on the way. Swing and a line drive down the right field line, foul. Twisting out of play for strike one. Another great part of the win last night, Alabama got to essentially save the bullpen from some of the key arms like lefties Matthew Heiberger, Ashton Crowder, right-hander Hagan Banks, who has the majority of the saves this season, all got some rest last night. Even Sam Mitchell has thrown a lot of important innings, didn't have to go in last night's game. Now the 0-1. Swing and a miss, four strike, nothing in two. Tyler Fay allowed three runs, but the bullpen did not allow a thing last night. Evan Steckmesser, Owen Sarna, Tate Robertson, all with scoreless innings to close out that 21-3 game. Base is clean, two gone, the 0-2. High and just off the plate, and it's 1-2 on Tyler Lang. Fastball in 94, still really good velocity for Zane as we get deeper into the night. The 1-2. Breaking ball outside, and the count will even at 2-2 on Lang. Third hitter in the order, the cleanup batter and DH waiting on deck, Johnny Sweeney. Two-two. Fastball is popped high in the air. Foul territory, first base side. Vaughn over nearing the crowd, and that will go just past the netting and into the third row of the seats. Seats once again packed here at Sewell Thomas Stadium. No one is left in right field, despite all the rain we had earlier. And when the rain was at its heaviest, that's when the party was roaring the most on that Eric Hines three-run homer. Now just play some steady baseball. Don't allow free base runners and stop making errors. Alabama's up 6-2. That should be a winning formula. We're in the bottom of the fifth. 2-2 on Lang. Adams with the pitch. Fastball high at 95, and it's 3-2. Zane only one walk tonight compared to three strikeouts. Adams ready. Payoff pitch. Off-speed pitch low and in the dirt, ball four, and working the walk is Lang. That will extend this bottom of the fifth for Sweeney. Starting rotation so steady for Alabama this year, a combined 4.26 ERA, fifth best in the SEC. Just every time we came to the ballpark on the weekends, we knew the order. Tyler Fay, Zane Adams, Miles Upchurch. Lefty on lefty. Here's Sweeney. A look at first and the pitch. Check swing and a ball low and outside. 1-0. And with only an exception here or there, really none of the starters got blown up early in their starts. Maybe one exception was Miles Upchurch not making it out of the first inning against Florida in that crazy game on that Sunday that Alabama eventually won. Zane Adams rock solid this season. Shortest start was four innings. That pitch low for a ball, and it's 2-0. And four-inning start, that was at Kentucky. second game of that series. That was a tight ball game when he left. Those things will happen in college baseball. But Alabama starters have been really incredible for many weeks, strength of the team, and that continues into the postseason. 2-0. Low and outside. Now it's 3-0. As Adams tries to find his control, LeBron's playing up the middle, the shortstop. Holt pulled way to his left, closer to the first base bag. Only the third baseman, Jason Torres, playing really in the 5.5 hole in between second and third, back of the dirt. There's a strike. Get me over fastball, lower outside corner to Sweeney, makes it 3-1. Sweeney, two strikeouts tonight, one swinging, one looking against lefty Zane Adams. His brother and third base coach is his head coach, Kane Sweeney, down the third base line. 3-1. Fastball, strike, just as Sweeney was ready to run to first base and drop the bat. And the belly aching from the Spartan dugout will continue about the strike zone from home plate umpire Robert Nunez. See if Zane can take advantage. 3-2. The pitch. Swing and a foul tip. Really dialed up that fastball that time. 93 miles per hour from the Texan left-hander, Zane Adams.

0: Laying at first, two gone. Alabama up 6-2, bottom of the fifth. Now time called. Brady Neal is going to come out and speak with Adams. Neal and Adams working together. Justin LeBron also making his way out to the conversation. We'll see if it'll just be those three or the rest of the infield as well. So far, just those three that have seen a lot during their time in college baseball. Justin LeBron and Zane Adams were both part of the first signing class for Rob Bond as the head coach. And I say that so many – these players were both first recruited by the previous coaching staff, but still had to make the decision when the coaching change was made and Rob Bond comes in. Do I stay with Alabama? Both of them said yes. Rob had to go visit both of them and their respective homes, Miramar, Florida for Justin LeBron, Porter, Texas for Zane Adams. But both honored their commitment to Alabama in the summer of 2023 and mainstays for the Crimson Tide baseball program since then. After the visit to the mound, 3-2 on Sweeney. The pitch. Fastball just missed. Lower outside corner, ball four. And now the Crimson Tide fans can't believe the call. So that walk extends the inning back-to-back walks. And taking a look at the replay. Pitch was low, framed well by Brady Neal. But it was well below the knee, pulled back up to the strike zone by Brady Neal. Crimson Tide dugout. Certainly frustrated, hoping to get out of the inning. Now it's Trey Bentley. Two on base with two gone. 6-2 Alabama leads, bottom of the fifth. First pitch, low for a ball to Bentley as Adams got the first two outs. First time all game he hadn't had to deal with traffic on the bases for a third batter he faced. But now back-to-back walks. Pitch count climbing a bit. That last pitch was number 83, and here comes Jason Jackson to have a conversation with Adams on the mound. Alabama 6 and USC Upstate 2. The winner moving on to the regional championship game tomorrow night. That'll start, weather permitting, at 7 o'clock again. Had our heaviest rain all day while the game was being played. We were delayed at the start by an hour and a half due to just the threat of rain when nothing really fell at the ballpark in between games. Oklahoma State and Alabama State in this matchup. Crimson Tide bullpen, some relievers up and down right now throwing a football. Matthew Heiberger among those throwing a football in the bullpen. This is Alabama after all, Roll Tide. But also a football, kind of a good way to get the arm loose, throw the heavier ball, and then get ready for the baseball after that. You always see somebody on Twitter post that, be like, oh, of course, Alabama's playing with football instead of a real baseball before the game. But, again, everyone does that. Now Coach Jackson back in the dugout. Bentley at the plate with a count 1-0. Adams trying to find his control and get through this bottom of the fifth, maintaining Alabama's 6-2 lead. Two on, two out, 1-0. Slider missed, high and off the plate, and it's two balls, no strikes. For Adams in his career, at times has been stung by just one bad inning. But that's really gone away this season. 2-0 the count. Look at second and the pitch. Fastball swing, a hot smash to the shortstop on one bounce. LeBron fields it, throws to hold it second for the out, and that ends the inning. Zane Adams had a couple of walks in the inning, labored a bit to get the final out, but he does thanks to the sterling play up the middle by the shortstop, Justin LeBron. Let's go to the sixth inning. It's Alabama still in front, 6-2. This is the Crimson Tide Sports Network from Learfield.
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0: 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Saw some good news come across that app earlier today as Alabama has named a new head women's golf coach, Lydia Lasprilla, announced today by Greg Byrne as the new women's golf coach after the retirement of head coach Mick Potter. Lydia, previously the head coach at Houston, led the program to four consecutive NCAA regional appearances from 2023 to 2026, first ever berth in the NCAA championships this spring. First pitch to Justin LeBron. Fastball missing low and outside for ball one. Lydia was a standout player at Florida State, now the head coach of the Crimson Tide. So welcome to Tuscaloosa, Lydia Lasprilla. First pitch to LeBron. And that one's fouled away. The first one was a ball. That one fouled away down the left field line. Justin singles in his last two at-bats. 1-for-4 in last night's game, but that one hit carried some weight. A three-run homer. Alabama up 6-2 on USC Upstate, 1-1. Himmerling delivers that one as it's stroked high in the air, deep to left field. Lucas all the way back, and it's gone. Once again, Justin LeBron homers in the Tuscaloosa Regional. This time a solo shot to left, and it's now Alabama 7, Upstate 2 in the top of the sixth. Home run number 16 for LeBron this season, but he is getting hot at the best time of the year. Homers in back-to-back games in this regional. He continues swinging a hot bat. This team is capable of some very special things and a chance at some absolute history this season. So long for a stretch this season without getting home runs. Wasn't driving in runs at times, kind of early to midway in SEC play, but that has all changed in the last few weeks. Really going back to that South Carolina series where he eventually got injured later in the game, but homered for the Crimson Tide early in game one. Brady Neal, first pitch to him, slider low and outside for a ball, and it's 1-0. Coach Vaughn talked about sometimes just the weight of expectations on Justin. It's been tough coming into the season, swing and a miss for Neal. And that's not new at all in college baseball. We've seen so many players highly regarded as a freshman, as a sophomore. Once they get to their draft-eligible year, their junior year, it can be a tough season statistically. Here's the 1-1. That's low and outside for a ball 2-1. Teams know how to pitch them. Teams elect not to pitch to them, as Justin has had to wear a lot of pitches, draw a lot of walks this season. Right now, teams are having to pitch to Justin as that pitch runs inside and hits Brady Neal. A home run and a hit batters so far for Himmerling in this sixth inning. But now, Justin LeBron has got the kind of hot bat that can carry this team very far in the postseason and keep moving his name up the mock drafts for the MLB draft coming up this summer. Here's Jason Torres. Productive game for Poppy. RBI double back in the third, a couple of walks. He swings here at the first pitch and pops it high in the air to center. Running in is Bentley Griggs, back second baseman. And on the first bits of grass behind second base, he'll make the catch. Griggs, second baseman, puts it away. First pitch pop out by Torres to second base. Now it's John Lim to the plate, 7-2 Crimson Tide leading top of the sixth. Similar to last night where Alabama just kept pouring it on at the plate. scoring from the fourth inning through the seventh. Back-to-back days, another four-inning stretch, scoring every inning. Today it's been from the third to the sixth. First pitch missing inside for a ball to John Lim. Runner at first base, Brady Neal with one out. And the 1-0. Low and outside for a ball, and the count two balls and no strikes. Owl strike. And that makes it two balls and one strike to John Lim. Crimson Tide 7, Spartans 2. Not an elimination game. Loser plays in the first game tomorrow. The winner gets to wait until tomorrow night. 2-1. Slider. There's a strike. Lower outside corner. And it's 2-2. Tide fans don't like the call on Lim. Now the 2-2. Breaking ball. Low and inside. Swing and a miss. Strike 3 at a slow moving curve at 71. And Lim strikes out. Two gone here in the top of the sixth inning. Now Derek Hines. Special freshman season for Justin LeBron. Got him on everyone's radar. Eric Hines doing something very similar this year. Here's a swing and he lines out and foul. The only difference is Hines wasn't in the starting lineup from day one, but his talent has been unmistakable as he's played his way very well into the everyday mix for Alabama. Homering tonight, three-run shot down the right field line that certainly one of the big highlights for the Crimson Tide in this one. Eight homers as he takes low and off plate, and the count evens to one ball and one strike. 7-2 Alabama, top of the sixth inning. The 1-1. Slider, tap, fell. Third base side, once again past Coach Papio. He was a player at Maryland under Rob Vaughn when Coach Vaughn was an assistant. Those two continuing to work together here in Alabama. Part of the coaching staff along with Garrett Wood, Mike Morrison, and Jason Jackson. 1-2. Slider is swung on and popped up high on the infield right side. Waters coming in on the grass in between the mound and first. He'll make the catch, and that will end the inning on the pop-out by Eric Hines. Inning, though, started with a home run by Justin LeBron. He makes it Alabama 7 and USC Upstate 2 as we get set for the bottom of the sixth, and Zane Adams will be back on the mound for the Crimson Tide. This is the Crimson Tide Sports Network from Learfield.
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0: Sixth inning as we come to you live inside the Alabama Credit Union broadcast booth. Feel good about your money. Feeling good at 7-2, Alabama leading USC Upstate. Bottom of the sixth, Crimson Tide softball team beating Nebraska earlier today. Just another good day at the capstone. Remarkable the year that Crimson Tide sports have really put together across all sports. You look to the success in the NCAA tournament for the Crimson Tide soccer team. Of course, football made it to the final eight of the college football playoff, won a road playoff game at Oklahoma before eventually falling to the eventual national champion men's and women's basketball, both good runs in its tournaments, softball in the World Series, and baseball. Sky is the limit for this team right now. Jake Armsey to the plate, and we know more good news is going to continue being on the way as we get closer to football season. Amari Allen coming back to the basketball team. That was great news earlier in the week as well after he tested the NBA draft waters. Here's Jake Armsey going up against Zane Adams. He'll be selected in the MLB draft coming up this summer as he has another PitchCom device issue. That'll make him come back to the dugout, usually swapping out with Mike Morrison anytime this pops up. And it is Coach Morrison taking his cap off and making his way to talk with Adams, looking back to the dugout as well. And now Zane will go back to the mound, hopefully good to go with the pitch calm. ...2023 Texas High School Baseball Pitcher of the Year. Top-rated left-handed pitcher from the baseball-rich state of Texas when he did sign with Crimson Tide. In the midst of that magical run in 2023, Alabama's last regional victory. He wanted to pitch for Jason Jackson. He's gotten to do so brilliantly last 3 years. That pitch goes high to the backstop. Ball one to Jake Armsey, followed by Lucas and Waters. All due up 6-7-8 in the order against Zane Adams. And just steady improvement for Zane each and every year in Tuscaloosa. He went 4-5 as a freshman with a 5.37 ERA. ERA was a little up as a sophomore last year, but 7 wins compared to 4 losses. Pitch high for a ball. Then this year, the ERA under 5 at 4.36, going 6-4 for Zane Adams. Great pro prospect in this Crimson Tide rotation. Here is the 2-0. Big swing and a miss. On a fastball, and now it's 2-1. Such a good prospect because now he is in total command of all 4 pitches. Fastball, slider, curveball, and changeup. Heiberger and Sam Mitchell warming up for the Tide. Here's the 2-1. Swing and a miss. Another heater coming in at 91. And the count 2-2. Next pitch will be the 90th for Zane Adams in this start. Trying to send Alabama to the regional final tomorrow night where Miles Upchurch will be scheduled to throw. 2-2. Fastball is lined into right field for a base hit. Sending it the other way, Armsey, as he leads off the bottom of the sixth with a single. You know, we're excited to see Miles Upchurch get his opportunity to make his postseason debut. Did not get to work last week in the SEC tournament with Alabama being one and done, but Miles, a member of the SEC all-freshman team, 5-2, a 3.91 ERA in SEC play. Overall, he was 8-3, ERA at 3.34. That pitch is off the plate for a ball. On a changeup missing to Lucas, a lefty batter who had a sacrifice fly back in the fourth inning. To make it, at the time, what was a 5-2 game. Alabama's added runs since then. Check swing, and there's a strike. 1-1. 7-2 Alabama leading in this bottom of the sixth inning. Heiberger the lefty. Sam Mitchell the righty getting loose in the bullpen. Ball and a strike. And the pitch. Swing, and that's fouled away. And that'll make it 1-2. Speaking of basketball earlier, great to see the progress throughout the course of the season to the new practice facility that is visible from Sewell Thomas Stadium out beyond right center field. Especially the Ole Miss weekend, this weekend, the lights have been on, very visible. And inside the building, here is the 1-2. Swing, and here's a soft poking line drive to the shortstop, running it down. Justin LeBron, a sliding catch made. He'll throw to first for the out. There is hardly any shortstop in college baseball that could have caught that, but Justin LeBron is not like everybody else. He runs it down, a great sliding catch going from the dirt to the grass of left field. Incredible first out as that looked to be a seeing eye single. Tremendous play, Justin LeBron. In the bullpen, Well, there's one gone. Still Armsey at first. Lefty versus righty. Adams getting set from the stretch. First pitch. Check swing, and there's a strike. Over inside corner at 91 miles per hour from Zane Adams. But getting close to the century mark. And his pitches tonight right now at 95 as he goes up against Waters. The 0-1. Swing and a miss. That makes it nothing in two. Went to the slider. Adams very comfortable going over 100 pitches. He's done so six times this season, including two starts ago at South Carolina. Was just shy of it with 95 against Ole Miss in his last start. The 0-2. Swing and a miss. Strike three. The fastball at 93. Adams with his fourth strikeout. Two gone here in the sixth. Zane Adams continuing a strong start, 7-2 Alabama, now an out away from getting through six innings. At first, Armsey, he led off the inning with the singles, had to stay there on the consecutive outs by Lucas and Waters. First pitch to Gage Griggs. Swing, and it's popped up. Foul territory, first base side, and out of play. 7-2 our score. Again, the rotation is so solid. Fans have been joking this season. Friday, Faye. Saturday, Zane on Saturday. And then Church on Sunday, or Faye Day, sometimes talk about on Friday instead of name of the day, Friday. How about Saturday? It's been pretty good for the Crimson Tide this season with lefty Zane Adams on the mound. No balls and a strike. The pitch in there for a strike. Slider at the lower inside corner to Griggs. Next pitch will be number 100 for Zane Adams. 7-2 Alabama leads, bottom of the sixth. Two gone, a runner at first. The 0-2. Low and inside, leaning off first base was Armsey. Getting a strong, stern look from Brady Neal behind home plate. Crowd comes alive again for Zane Adams. 1-2 on Griggs. The pitch. Inside, missing for a ball and a fastball at 93. Count leaving at 2 balls, 2 strikes. Fastball fouled away. Stay at 2 balls and 2 strikes to Griggs. Top of the order due up next with Henry Zener. Adams trying to end the inning right here. 2-2. Swing and a miss, strike three. Zane Adams went to the off-speed pitch to pick up his fifth strikeout. He is through six strong innings tonight against USC Upstate. Let's roll to the seventh. Our score in Tuscaloosa, Alabama 7 and the Spartans 2. 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
0: 7 at USC, upstate 2. Crimson Tide going up against a new pitcher for the Spartans, Brad Benton. Benton taking over on the mound. Right-hander at 5'10", 175 pounds, a sophomore out of Avon Park, Florida, transferred from Lynn to upstate. Benton this season, no wins, no losses, an ERA over 8 in 15 appearances, 20 innings of work. He's allowed 24 runs, 18 of those earned on 17 hits, 16 walks, 15 strikeouts. Batters only hitting .233 against him, but giving up a lot of hits, a lot of walks on the season, Brad Benton. We'll try and slow down this Crimson Tide offense that has scored in 4 straight innings. And bottom third of the order due up. Brennan Holtz, Luke Vaughn, and Peyton Steele all coming up to the plate. Zane Adams may be done for the night. 103 pitches, getting through 6 innings. He's joking with Justin LeBron on the bench along with John Lim in the Crimson Tide dugout. What a night for the lefty when Alabama really needed it. Right now up 7-2 in a winner's bracket game. Fastball from Benton. Good velocity at 93 miles per hour, but misses low and inside to the lefty batting Brennan Holtz. Overshift on against Holt, 3 on the right side. Only the third baseman Armsey on the left side, playing midway between second and third. Pitch, fastball, waved at and missed. That heater at 94. 7-2 Alabama. Crimson Tide took a 4-run lead in the top of the third. RBI double by Torres, followed by a 3-run homer in the heaviest rain of all. Their kinds at the plate. Pitch, swing, and that's fouled away. Counted the ball and 2 strikes to Brennan Holtz. And single tallies for Alabama. And the last 3 innings of the plate, building up this lead to 7-2. So far, drama-free at this regional. Here is the 1-2. Low and inside, 2-2. In stark comparison to what we had in 2023, Jim Jarvis getting the walk-off hit night one against Nichols, and then the next night, Alabama down to its last out, I believe last strike as well. Seidel with a ground ball to short. Jermaine Cobb, the shortstop for Troy, threw it away to first base. Here's a swing, and another one fouled away. 3-2, and then Alabama took the lead on that remarkable throwing error for Troy. And then the Tide never looked back, dispatching Boston College the next night to advance to the Super Regional. But last night, 21-3. Tonight, 7-2. Now the 2-2. Slider missing high and off the plate, and that makes it a full count, 3-2 on Brennan Holtz. If there is a Super Regional for this team next week, it will be here. Road to Omaha going through Tuscaloosa. 3-2. Swing and it's fouled away. It's Alabama will be hosting a home Super Regional for the first time since 2006. 20 years. That 06 team recognized 2 weeks ago during the Ole Miss series. We had Alex Avila join us in the broadcast booth, a member of that team. Payoff pitch. Fastball is swung on and lifted high in the air to left. Left fielder Lucas to his left waits for it and surrounds it in leather for the first out. Benton setting down Holt to start this seventh inning with Alabama up 7-2. Now righty on righty, here's Luke Vaughn. And the first pitch. Benton with a slider, just missing, lower outside corner. 7-2 Alabama against USC Upstate, top of the seventh inning. Spartans winning yesterday against Oklahoma State. If they cannot come back, they will take on the Cowboys again tomorrow. 1-0. High, tight, that hit Vaughn. He is hit by the pitch. Looks to be right on his heavily armored left arm. Has an elbow guard, I believe a forearm guard there as well for Vaughn as he will make his way to first base. Alabama getting a man on base in every inning tonight. Again, the Crimson Tide have scored in the last 4 innings of the plate after not scoring in the first two innings against the starter, Torres, who only went two innings for USC Upstate. Now Peyton Steele to plate. Righty on righty and the pitch. Fastball is swung on and popped high in the air to right field. Waiting on it is Zener. Nearing the line, he's got it. Two gone. Let's pause 10 seconds for station ID. This is the Crimson Tide Sports Network.
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0: Alabama Credit Union broadcast booth. Feel good about your money. Roger Hoover with you on play-by-play. Our game being produced back at our Learfield studios by Jerry Kelly. Hope everyone's doing well on this Saturday night. If you're already in your car on your way out of Sewell Thomas Stadium, come on back. Don't leave early tomorrow. We want to have your energy and your enthusiasm all throughout the nine innings that will be played tomorrow night if Alabama can hold on to this lead and advance to the regional final, with a berth to the Super Regionals on the line tomorrow night, and especially next weekend. Don't you dare leave early. Alabama can get there, but still a long way to go, up 7-2 in this winner's bracket game on this Saturday night. Coach Vaughn taking a few extra moments with Bryce Fowler for an offensive meeting as Fowler gets to come back to the plate. Triple back in the fourth inning, back-to-back games with a triple for Bryce Fowler after he had had no triples during his previous 114 games in Crimson, stretching back to last year. Runner at first with two gone. And the first pitch. Fastball, strike. Extreme lower outside corner to Fowler. He definitely thought it was outside. Bryce described by Coach Vaughn many times this season as the most competitive person on this team. Now the 0-1. Low and inside, nearly hit Fowler. A snap throw back to first and safe call. Vaughn just getting back in safely. Got to interview Bryce a few times this season on Crimson Drive driven by NASCAR. And for whatever reason, we always talked to him after Alabama had a tough weekend, I believe, after the Kentucky series for sure. Texas series, I believe, as well. And his whole mood, you could tell he was not happy with how Alabama had just played. Usually recorded those on a Monday. Here's a swing, and that's fouled away, one and two. Just even a couple questions I would ask about the previous weekend. You know, tough league, ups and downs, things like that. He would finish every answer with, "We're going to get it right, I promise." And he was right. This team going 18-12 in SEC play. And he's been the catalyst of the offense, really the heartbeat of the team throughout the year. That 1-2 is low and outside, 2-2. Just oozing with competitiveness, Bryce Fowler. Vaughn at first, 2-2 is swung on and a foul tip out of the catcher's glove. Count will stay at 2-2 on Madison, Mississippi's Bryce Fowler. Two-two. Low for a ball. And the count at 3-2 to Bryce Fowler. 7-2, Alabama leading in the top of the seventh. See what Alabama wants to do on the mound in the bottom of the seventh. Matthew Heiberger and Sam Mitchell were both getting loose in the last inning. And Zane got through six innings. Payoff pitch. Swing and a grounder up the middle. Off the mound, past second to the sliding shortstop Hagany. He fields and throws to first, and safe is the call. Bryce Fowler beating it out, an infield single after Hagany made a great play. And running over to second base, just as the call will be challenged. Luke Vaughn had a hard slide into second. Athletic trainer Sean Stryker will jog out and visit with Vaughn, who was a little shaken up. Rob Vaughn, the head coach, coming out as well. Again, no relation between those two. Is looking at Luke, he ran, well, couldn't see it on that camera angle, ran past second, went back to the bag. On the replay, very, very close at first base. Fowler running in just as the throw was coming in. Waters on the first base bag. Camera angle couldn't tell when the ball got in the glove. Just as Fowler's foot hit the bag, he immediately issued safe, looking at the first base umpire, Steve Mattingly. And now the zoomed in Hawkeye camera, I believe, showing Fowler safe. Going frame by frame, looks like he arrives just before the ball gets into the webbing of the first baseman's mitt. Umpires are on the headsets, but they do not have the authority on this. It's the centralized replay command center in Pittsburgh making the call. Fans looking on the video board, we're able to look at the SEC network replays as well. Fowler's left foot hitting the green safety base, it appears, before that ball ever arrives in the glove. Call on the field is safe. Everything looks to be okay with Luke Vaughn at second base. Shot from the third base camera is blocked by the pitcher Benton. Couldn't quite see on that angle, but it's really up to the fellas in Pittsburgh. Right now, ESPN is showing that replay operations center in Pittsburgh, Pennsylvania. A lot of former umpires, along with some administrative staff, broadcast crew. It kind of looks like a huge television truck with all the monitors that are set up. All the different games around the country, especially this weekend for regionals. And they are taking their time making a decision. It's going to be a hard call to overturn as the headsets go off and we will finally get the call. Call stands, so the Crimson Tide with runners at first and second. Only one challenge now left for Upstate for the later innings. Justin LeBron next to the plate. Bryce Fowler, infield single, despite Hagany making a very good play to even make that close, especially with the good speed of Bryce Fowler. Here's LeBron, homered last time up. First pitch, bouncing into home plate. Tyler Lang, the catcher, bluffed to throw to second base. Keeping an eye on Vaughn. He's at second, Fowler's over at first. Three for four tonight, Justin LeBron, 1-0. Check swing on a slider low and outside, and he went, according to first base umpire Steve Mattingly. Interesting night for these umpires. Coach Sweeney has been frustrated. So many ball strike calls, and you can tell his frustration at that safe call for Fowler. Here's the 1-1. Slider swung on and chopped high in the air to center, but the ballpark will hold it. Bentley goes back, 10 feet shy of the warning track. He squeezes it for the final out of the inning. Seventh inning stretch time in Tuscaloosa. The run scoring streak is over at four innings. Alabama does not score top of the seventh, but let's get ready for Take Me Out to the Ballgame and Cotton Eye Joe. Alabama with a 7-2 lead against USC Upstate. This is the Crimson Tide Sports Network from Learfield.
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2: Pitching change presented by Coca-Cola for the University of Alabama. We start the bottom of the seventh. It's the Crimson Tide 7 and the Spartans of USC Upstate 2. And it's Matthew Heiberger taking over on the mound. The lefty at 6'3", 215 pounds, the junior out of Birmingham's Oak Mountain High School. For Heiberger, a very reliable arm out of the bullpen. 23 appearances, most on the staff this year. 3-2 with a 3.31 ERA. Also had 4 of the 13 saves for Alabama, just 2 saves shy of Hagan Banks for the team lead. 35 and a third innings, 30 strikeouts compared to 19 walks. Batters hitting .242 against Heiberger. So he'll be on the mound for the Crimson Tide here in the seventh inning. Final line for the starting pitcher, Zane Adams. It was impressive. 6 innings of work, allowed 2 runs. They were unearned on 6 hits. Yeah, Alabama's made 4 errors tonight. 3 walks compared to 5 strikeouts. Really good work by Zane. As the Crimson Tide try to advance to tomorrow's regional championship game. Here's Henry Zener to get this top of the seventh inning started. Matthew Heiberger taking over for Zane Adams. 5-run lead to protect. Alabama's got 9 outs to go to move on to the final tomorrow night. Lefty on lefty, first pitch. Dropped low and outside, a fastball at 92 for ball 1. Heiberger on the mound for the Crimson Tide. First time since last week against Florida in the SEC tournament. That's in there for a strike. He went an inning and a third against the Gators in the game that Florida won. Allowed 1 earned run on 2 hits, set a walk, and no strikeouts. Prior to that, had 5 strikeouts against Ole Miss. 1-1 and the pitch. Swing and a bouncing ball going up the middle over to his right. Holt tried to backhand that ball with the glove, but it went under the glove and trickled into shallow right field where LeBron picks it up. And reaching safely is Zener, the leadoff batter for USC Upstate. See what that scoring decision is. A lot of ground to cover for Brendan Holt as he tried to come up with that ball. Malloy Hagany will be next to the plate against Heiberger. 7-2 Alabama leading. Bottom of the seventh. Now the pitch. Low and inside. Fastball in there for a strike. That will be an error on Brendan Holt. Second one he's committed tonight. 5 error night for Alabama. Now the 0-1. Swing. That's the line fell. Out of play. Deep down the right field line. No balls, 2 strikes on Hagany, and the pitch. Swing, and that's tap foul. No balls, 2 strikes, it remains on Hagany. I've been thinking a lot about 1999, then of course the last year that Alabama made it to the College World Series. Mentioned earlier, that's the only time in school history both softball and baseball made it to their respective World Series, 0-2. Low and inside for a ball, a throw goes to first, runner back in time. How about this for a 1999 omen? Spurs beating the Thunder tonight in Game 7 in the Western Conference Finals in the NBA. That sets up a rematch of the 99 Finals between the Knicks and the Spurs. 1-2. Here's a swing, and it's drilled high in the air.

going deep down that right field line, twisting and turning and going foul and out of play. So yeah, in the NBA, that finals matchup will be the same one as happened in 1999. Again, we like any kind of omen right now back to 99, and a good friend of ours was on that Spurs team in 99. Former men's basketball coach here at Alabama, Avery Johnson. Just any time now I see a 99 reference come up, I'm going to use it. 1-2. High for a ball. Here comes another throw to first, diving back in safely to the first base bag is Zener. Because above all, Alabama, yes, trying to – players are definitely taking it one game, one pitch at a time. But to end that drought, to get back to Omaha would be so meaningful. Here's a 2-2. Here's a swing, and that's fouled back to the top of the netting. Count will stay at 2-2 on Hagany. Eighth pitch of the at-bat coming up. But if there's been any sign that this team is tight or pressing due to the weight of some expectations being a national seed, haven't seen it these first two nights. 2-2. High for a ball, and the count at 3-2 on Hagany. Seiberger really having to work in his early batters and an error starting the inning from Brennan Holtz for the Crimson Tide. Two errors tonight by Holtz at second base. Pitch. Low for a ball. That is ball four. So with that, Zener takes second base and Hagany over to first. Two on with two gone and what is a 7-2 game in the bottom of the seventh.

0: First pitch, high for a ball. Fastball by Heiberger at 91 miles per hour. It's Tyler Lang as the top of the order was due up to begin this inning. Now you have Lang, who's driven in a run with a sac fly, drawn a walk, and singled in this ball game at the plate with two on and nobody out. I look back at second, 1-0. High for a ball, 2-0. Fastball upstairs again by Heiberger. That's going to draw the infield. It's come around Heiberger. Possibly you could see Jason Jackson, and you will, as he exits Crimson Tide dugout with his gray pullover, and he will make his way to the mound to speak with Heiberger. On the entire Crimson Tide infield. 7-2, Crimson Tide leading USC Upstate. Bottom of the seventh inning in this second game for Alabama in the NCAA Tuscaloosa Regional, trying to advance to tomorrow's regional final against, if Alabama wins tonight, again against the winner of what would be the first game tomorrow, USC Upstate against Oklahoma State. Spartans beat the Cowboys yesterday 8-5. Spartans, number 3 seed for the tournament, champions of the Big South, back-to-back seasons. Right now, two right-handers in the bullpen for Alabama, Sam Mitchell, who was warming up last inning as well, and also Hagan Banks, who hasn't appeared in quite a while for the Crimson Tide, did not pitch against Ole Miss final weekend of the regular season or against Florida SEC tournament. 2-0. Swing, and that's fouled away. 2-1. Fastball at 91 from Matthew Heiberger. Two on with nobody out for the Spartans. And the pitch. Swing, and that's fouled straight back. 2-2. Two strikes for Heiberger since his mound visit from Jason Jackson. Heiberger, like Zane Adams, like Justin LeBron, all part of that freshman class that debuted in Rob Vaughn's first season in 2024. 2-2 the count. A look at second and the pitch. Swing, and this is lifted high but fell out of play down the right field line. Dark black sky overhead and the moon behind a cloud above center field. 2-2 on Tyler Lang. What a night once again here at the Joe. 7-2 Alabama leads in the seventh. 2-2. Fouled away. We'll do it once more at 2 balls and 2 strikes on Lang. Now the 2-2. Swing and a bouncing ball going to second. Holt fields it on to second for one. LeBron on to first. What a throw for the out. Another dazzling double play turned by the Crimson Tide middle infield, this time for 6-3. Brennan Holt, who had an error earlier to start the inning, makes up for it with a fine throw to LeBron and then an even stronger throw by Justin on to first base for the twin killing. So now two gone. Zener is still alive on the base paths at third base, but there are two away. Crimson Tide turning three huge double plays in this game. 7-2 leading, bottom of the seventh. Runner at third. First pitch, lefty on lefty. And the first pitch to Sweeney misses for a ball. Johnny Sweeney, the lefty batting DH for the Spartans, the younger brother of the head coach and the coach down the third base line, Kane Sweeney. 1-0 count on Johnny. 1-0 pitch. Swing and a miss. How about that heat from Heiberger at 95 miles per hour? 1-1 the count to Johnny Sweeney. The pitch. Swing and a miss. Fastball good again at 93. 1-2. Out to Joe listening, get loud right now. Two strikes on Sweeney, a chance to end the inning with a runner at third and two gone. Heiberger's 1-2. Swung on and launched high and deep to right field and gone. Sweeney clubs a two-run homer to right field, and now in the bottom of the seventh, it's Alabama 7, USC Upstate 4. That was a fastball at 94, left the bat at 106 miles per hour. For Sweeney, his 13th homer of the year. Two runs have scored. Bottom of the seventh off Matthew Heiberger, an inning that started with an error by second baseman Brennan Holt. 7-4 the score. Well, the base is empty. First pitch swinging, line drive into left. Hines going back and on the run makes the catch, snaring the liner out of the air by Bentley, and that closes out the inning. Spartans get two runs closer, but as we head to the eighth inning, it's still Alabama in front by 3-7-4. This is the Crimson Tide Sports Network from Learfield.
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0: Crimson Tide 7, USC Upstate Spartans 4. We get ready for this top of the eighth inning. Alabama with heart of the order due up. Brady Neal, Jason Torres, John Lim, 3, 4, and 5 due up against Brad Benton, who stopped the bleeding for the Spartans last inning with a scoreless 7. For all things college baseball, including live games and talk, tune into SiriusXM College Sports Radio, Channel 84, and also streaming on the SiriusXM app. Alabama with a 7-4 lead as we get ready to start this eighth inning. Two-run homer by Johnny Sweeney has made it a tighter ball game. And we get ready for the eighth with Brady Neal to play. Neal with a single hit by pitch, otherwise a couple of strikeouts tonight for the Crimson Tide. Righty on lefty. Overshift on to the right side. Only one man to the left. First pitch swinging. Neal skies it high in the air to left field. Lucas, a long time to wait for it. He camps under it. And one last adjustment to the left as he puts it away for the first out. First pitch pop out by Brady Neal. One gone here in the eighth. Jason Torres due up next. 7-4 Alabama leads. It was Torres that got it all going in the third with two outs. Justin LeBron had singled and stolen second base, but Torres, I believe, down to his last strike, was able to pick up an RBI double to give Alabama a 1-0 lead before Lim was hit by a pitch and then Hines hit the three-run homer to make it 4-0. It all started with Torres. Here's the pitch. Fastball just missed. Low and outside for a ball. A lot of heroes tonight for the Crimson Tide. Definitely said that last night, 21-3, the win against Alabama State. 1-0 and the pitch. Low and inside for a ball. Called a strike. All right. Home plate umpire Robert Nunez. Again, lucky he was not an umpire last week at the SEC tournament in Hoover when we had the automated balls and strikes, the challenges. It was so nice having the calls right last week. Here is a breaking ball low and outside, 2-1 on Torres. One day it'll be here for SEC play, and then hopefully it'll mean the NCAA tournament as well. As we saw with the double base, if it debuts in the SEC tournament, it'll one day be there in the regular season. 2-1, outside for a ball, 3-1. And also the run rule. Kind of missed that last night when Alabama was emptying the bench a little bit, and John Lim takes a foul ball off the hand in the eighth inning of a game that in the regular season would have been over. 3-1 the count and the pitch. Swing and a hard grounder going past where a shortstop normally would have been, but he was pulled over way to his right. Even the second baseman Griggs pulled over the left side. He couldn't get to it. It's Torres with another base hit. He has been on base all but one time tonight. Two walks and now two hits for Jason Torres. Now John Lim to the plate, 7-4, Alabama leading in the top of the eighth inning. John hit by a pitch and a single. Heavy padding on that right glove for John Lim at the plate. Evo Shield logo very visible with that extra padding. Here's the pitch, and that's low and outside, but a strike on a slider. It's a black glove that he's wearing on his right hand. Actually, more of a brace kind of over the top of his normal batting glove, but extra protection on the right hand. Pitch, slider, outside and low. His batting gloves are crimson and white, but again, that black kind of bracing, it looked like a complete black glove at first, but kind of attaching at the wrist and giving him that extra protection on top of his hand. 1-1, low for a ball. Slider dipping down from Benton, and now it's two balls and a strike to Lim. Crimson Tide 7, Spartans 4, top of the 8th inning in Tuscaloosa. Now the 2-1. Slider hit on the ground, past the runner, into right field, base hit. Torres hustles past second, he'll slam on the brakes as the throw comes in from right fielder Zener. John Lim with a strong single, he's had a two-hit night. Brings up another good opportunity for Eric Hines, who had a three-run homer in the downpour earlier. Now it's Hines to the plate. Great opportunity for the Crimson Tide. Slight delay as home plate umpire Robert Nunez gets a fresh supply of baseballs. Hines, that three-run homer, is only hit tonight 1-for-4. That blast was his eighth of the year, and he also picked up three runs on that swing. Just over the wall to the front row, the right field Rangers. Oppo Top Cock Taco down that right field line. Here's the first pitch. Slider is swatted foul, writes Coach Papio in third base coach's box. Two on, one out. The 0-1. Low and outside. Change up getting away from Benton. There is right-hander warming up in the bullpen if needed for USC Upstate. Not an elimination game coming up tonight, but they would have to play tomorrow afternoon at 2 against Oklahoma State with a loss. Slider swing on a miss. That makes it 1-2 on Hines. Alabama's out hit USC Upstate 11-7 in this game. The Crimson Tide have left 10 men on base. For the game, Alabama 3-for-10 with runners in scoring position, including that home run by Hines. The 1-2. Slider low, and the count evens 2 balls and 2 strikes. Two on with one gone. A look back at second and the 2-2. Slider is once again bounce foul. Caden Mackey is the right-hander getting loose for the Spartans. So far, we haven't seen a second appearance for either reliever that threw last night, Bianchini or Kirby for USC Upstate. Two on with one gone. 2-2. Low for a ball. Change up missing for Benton. Now full count to Hines. If he walks, that loads the bases. And Brennan Holt waits on deck. 7-4 Alabama leads. Top of the eighth. Road team tonight here in Tuscaloosa in the NCAA tournament. Payoff pitch. Slider again bounced to the fair, this time to the third baseman. Steps in the third base bag for one out and throw to first for the out. That is a double play. Turned brilliantly by Jake Armsey. Hines hit it right to the third baseman as it just stayed fair. Armsey gloved it, stepped on third to force out Torres, and then threw out Hines at first to end the inning. We'll get ready for the bottom of the eighth. Heiberger back to work on the mound. Protecting a 7-4 lead will be his job. This is Crimson Tide Sports Network from Learfield.
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0: Bottom of the eighth inning, Alabama 7, USC upstate 4. Crimson Tide and the Spartans playing here in the NCAA tournament, Tuscaloosa Regional. Winner moves on to the championship game tomorrow, and the loser will be in an elimination game tomorrow afternoon. And then, even with a win in that game, we have to turn around and play Alabama right afterwards. If Alabama does advance that championship game tomorrow night, 7 o'clock will be the first pitch central. Our radio coverage will start at 6:45 all across the network. 7-4 the score. Armsey to the plate. Jake Armsey to lead off this inning against Matthew Heiberger, the lefty. First pitch, swing and a miss. Strike number one. Armsey has gone 2-for-3. Multi-hit game. The only one that USC Upstate has had tonight against Alabama pitching. All lefties so far. Zane Adams, 6 innings, and now Heiberger on for a second inning. A fastball dipping low and inside to even the count at 1-1. 7-4 Crimson Tide, bottom of the eighth. The 1-1. Check swing, that slider. Missing low and outside, and it's 2-1. Swing and a miss. Blew it by him at 92 with the fastball. Now Heiberger locked in a 2-ball, 2-strike count against Armsey. Once again, Hagen Banks warming up in the Crimson Tide bullpen, but also throwing in the pen for the first time this weekend, left-hander Ashton Crowther. 2-2, and the pitch. Swing, and that's fouled away, and stays at 2-balls and 2-strikes to Armsey. High for a ball. Change up upstairs makes it a full count, 3-2. Armsey, Lucas, and Waters, 6, 7, 8 in the order due up for the Spartans. Payoff pitch. Swung on and popped high in the air right side into shallow right field. Vaughn back, second baseman Holt back. Holt will make the catch after one last step to his right, just in front of Peyton Steele and with Luke Vaughn nearby as well. Brennan, a two-error night, but sure-handed on that catch in shallow right field. Well, Preston Lucas to the plate. Sack fly for him back in the fourth. Otherwise, 0-for-2. Muggy night in Tuscaloosa as we're past 10:30. Playing in the bottom of the eighth with Alabama up 7-4 on USC Upstate. Here's Preston Lucas, lefty on lefty. Heiberger kicks and deals. Here's a swing, and that's launched high to center. Running in is Fowler, running back is LeBron. It will be Justin LeBron, just over his shoulder. Cannot make the catch, and that will drop in for a base hit. Lucas is able to sneak a single in between two of the best defenders on this team, Justin LeBron and Bryce Fowler. LeBron has had a dazzling night at shortstop for the Crimson Tide, making highlight reel play after highlight reel play defensively. Came very, very close to running that one down. So now Lucas aboard with the single, eighth hit of the night for the Spartans. Man on for Wiley Waters. Alabama's already turned three double plays. How about one more? First pitch swinging. That's crashed foul out of play down the right field line. Alabama 7, USC Upstate 4, bottom of the eighth.
5: Number 6, Brady Small on deck for USC Upstate 6.
0: Pinch hitter Brady Small waiting on deck for the Spartans. Pitch. Swing and a miss. Change up low and inside. Now nothing and two on Wiley Waters. Seven for Alabama leads. The 0-2. Swing and a miss. Strike three. Got him with the slider. Two. Gone. Here is the pinch hitter, Small for the Spartans, coming up to the plate. Small this season, a .250 hitter only in 20 games. 6-for-24 at the plate, but among those six hits, he has four home runs and eight runs driven in. Was a pinch hitter yesterday against Oklahoma State and struck out. A bit of delay as well as they are exchanging the rosin bags. Wanted to get a drier one after the first one endured a lot of rain, a lot of use by the pitchers earlier. We had all the rain back in the third inning. So here is Small to the plate for USC Upstate. Only has played in 20 games this season, but now called upon in a big spot. 7-4 score, runner at first with two gone. First pitch is low for a ball. Lamont, Illinois native Brady Small, who transferred to USC Upstate before last season, played 1 year at Triton College in 2024. 1-0 and the pitch. In there for a strike. Now 1-1 to Small. One pitch. Low and outside. Now the count at two balls and a strike, too Small. From Matthew Heiberger, trying to get through this second inning of relief work, maintaining Alabama's lead. It was 7-2 when he took over last inning, and then with two outs in the seventh, a two-run homer by Johnny Sweeney to right field to make it 7-4. 2-1. Swing and a bouncing ball to second on the dirt. Holt has it. Flips it over to first for the out, and the inning is over. Heiberger, a scoreless eighth. Alabama maintaining its lead. We get ready for the ninth in Tuscaloosa. Dixieland Delight plays as Alabama leads USC Upstate 7-4. 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
0: Ninth inning here in Tuscaloosa. Crimson Tide up 7-4 on the USC Upstate Spartans. Right field Rangers still having a great time. An impressive beer wall they have built up with the empty beer cans. They're in part of, I believe, one of the lower parts of the Wright Field Terrace. Again, great student section throughout the year, open to all fans throughout this postseason run that would continue next week if Alabama can make it out of this regional. Win would put Alabama in the driver's seat to win the regional tomorrow night. But still, one inning to go tonight. Alabama up 7-4. Special play, Sewell Thomas Stadium. Really shining bright the last 2 days, getting to host postseason baseball. Here's Brennan Holt to the plate. Still working on the mound will be Benton for USC Upstate, and the first pitch is high and tight, missing for a ball. 1-0 to Brennan Holt. Next pitch, low and outside. 2-0 on Holtz. 0-3 tonight after yesterday had a multi-hit game, going 2-4 with 2 runs scored. 2-0. Pop foul. 2 balls and a strike to Brennan Holtz. Holtz, Vaughn, Steele, bottom third of the order due up for the Crimson Tide. Dangerous top of the order will be due up in the bottom of the ninth for USC Upstate. Here's the 2-1. And that's just off the plate and low. 3 balls and a strike to Brennan Holtz. So adding runs here in the top of the ninth. Make you feel a lot better for those critical outs to come. 3-1. Here's a swing, and here's a high drive in the air to right. Zener will camp under it as he goes just shy of the warning track and makes the catch. Actually had to backpedal onto that warning track for the out. Brennan Holtz put a charge into 2 fly balls tonight to right field. Again, 2 homers for Brennan throughout the course of the season, and one that Tim Corbin will never forget. One away, here comes Luke Vaughn to the plate. A walk, hit by a pitch. Otherwise 0 for 2 for Vaughn, who was one of the heroes of last night's win with a 2-run homer. Righty on righty, Benson ready, and the pitch. Slider, low and outside, ball 1. 7-4 Alabama leads, top of the ninth. Trying to improve to 2-0 in this regional. Move on to the championship game tomorrow, which would start at 7. The pitch. Low for a ball. 2-0 on Luke Vaughn. Back up as a freshman in 2024, the first year of the Rob Vaughn era. Backing up Mac Gassetti. And injured before last season began. Here's the 2-0. Here's a swing and a bouncing ball to shortstop. Scooping it up, Hagany. He'll throw it first for the out. 2 gone with a ground out short by Luke Vaughn. Here's Peyton Steele to the plate. 7-4. Alabama leads USC Upstate in the top of the ninth. 2 gone and no one on base for the Crimson Tide, who have not scored since the 6th inning. Pitch. Slider dropped in for a strike, lower inside corner. Peyton at the bottom of the order, 0-3, but did drive in a run with a bases loaded walk in the 5th. Solid defense by him in right field as well. The 0-1. Bouncing into home plate, and the count evens to 1 ball and 1 strike. Benton from the stretch. 1-1. Slider knocked foul by Steele. Now down to his last strike at 1-2. Seen bullpen activity continue for Alabama with Banks, Crowder. Of course, Heiberger just got through a scoreless 8th after allowing 2 runs in the 7th. What will Alabama do on the mound? The 1-2. Fastball called third strike, lower outside corner, and the inning is over as Steele strikes out looking. Bottom of the ninth, fasten those seatbelts. We're getting ready for Alabama trying to hold on to a three-run lead to try and advance to tomorrow's regional championship game. It's Alabama 7, USC Upstate 4. This is the Crimson Tide Sports Network from Learfield.
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0: Song choice is You're As Cold As Ice. And nicknamed Matty Ice on this team, still on the mound for the University of Alabama, Matthew Heiberger. Grew up a Crimson Tide fan, always wanted to pitch in the Crimson Tide jersey. He is now on the mound trying to send Alabama to a regional championship game tomorrow night. Heiberger allowed two runs on the home run by Sweeney in the seventh, then navigated through a scoreless eighth inning where he only allowed a single. And right now, with lefty batting Henry Zehner due up first, it will be Heiberger against Zehner. Still the Crimson Tide will have Banks the right-hander, Crowther the left-hander, ready in the bullpen if needed. But right now it's Heiberger. Zane Adams, left-hander, went the first six innings for Alabama. 7-4 Crimson Tide leading, needing three more outs. It's being the driver's seat of this regional. Lefty on lefty, pitch. High and tight. Breaking ball nearly got away from Heiberger, nearly hit Zehner. Zehner, 1-for-4 in the top spot of the order, doubled back in the third. That eventually led to the first run for Upstate tonight. 7-4 Crimson Tide leading, bottom of the ninth. 1-0. In there for a strike. Fastball over outside corner to the lefty batter. Heiberger set. 1-1. Swing and a bouncing ball to second. Holt scoops it up off the dirt. Fires on to first for the out. Brennan's played well after making two errors earlier in this ball game. Helped start a huge 4-6-3 double play with Heiberger on the mound in the seventh. And was busy making an out as well. Two outs, as a matter of fact. Caught a pop-up and started a good play for a ground out to set down Griggs to end the eighth. Now he starts the ninth inning by throwing out best hitter for the Spartans in Zehner. 7-4 Crimson Tide in the bottom of the ninth. The road team, despite playing at its home ballpark in the NCAA tournament. First pitch to Hagenin, swing and a miss for a strike on a good low slider by Alabama's Matthew Heiberger. He remains on the mound. Despite two righty hitters due up next, including this man, Hagenin. Pitch clock will reset. Hagenin, a walk, two walks tonight, and reaching on an error. He's 0-for-2. The 0-1. Fastball line going into center, and that will drop in for a hit. Fowler playing it on a few bounces, throws back to the infield as Hagenin is aboard with a one-out single. Tyler Lang due up next to the plate. 7-4 Alabama leads. Sweeney waiting on deck. He would be the tying run, but right now he's only on deck. As Lang steps in, six homers, 45 runs driven in this season. He bounced into that 4-6-3 double play. Pitch, swing and a miss. Not even close to the slider. That 4-6-3 double play helped Alabama to two critical outs in the seventh before Sweeney's home run. Double play depth up the middle. The 0-1. Swing and a bouncing ball deep in the hold of the short. LeBron to his right, fields it, throws to first. That was his only play, and he made the smart call. He throws out Lang, two gone. Hagany will take second base. But now as Sweeney comes to the plate, still the tying runs in the on-deck circle for the Spartans. Here's Johnny Sweeney. Last chance to extend the game for USC Upstate. A loss for the Spartans. They will take on the team they defeated yesterday, Oklahoma State, tomorrow at 2 o'clock in an elimination game at the Joe. A look at second. Pitch high for a ball. Fastball at 94 by Matthew Heiberger. Sweeney homering last time up off a fastball. 7-4, Alabama and out away from the regional final. A look at second. 1-0. In there for a strike. Fastball at 92. Overshift on for the Crimson Tide infield. Brendan Holt playing in shallow right field. LeBron up the middle. Two steps to the right side of the infield. Only Torres left side. 1-1. Swung on. A soft tapper to Torres on the dirt. Fielding it. He throws on to first. High. Vaughn comes down with a tag. But off the bag, Luke Vaughn. And this game will continue. Hagany will take third. That'll be an error on Jason Torres. That'll be his second of the ball game, and the Crimson Tide have committed six errors in this game. One more out, maintaining this lead. We'll forget all about the errors and live to play another day, and not just live to play another day, but trying to advance in the NCAA tournament tomorrow with a win. Ball game continues, tying run of the plate in Trey Bentley. Righty batter against the lefty Heiberger. First pitch. Just missed, low and inside. That was a good fastball at 93 miles per hour, but it missed inside. Bentley has made the final out of an inning three times at the plate tonight. Alabama hoping it's a fourth time, 1-0. He swings and lines it fair down the left field line for a base hit. Hagany scores, throw will go to second base. LeBron with a tag, swipe tag, and safe is the call on Sweeney at second base. Rob Vaughn will challenge. Throw came in from the left fielder Eric Hines, Chase Kroeberger, who took over for Hines in left field. Safe the call on the field. So now 7-5 is the score, but replay officials in Pittsburgh, if they determine out is the call at second base, this game is over. Again, Kroeberger had his throw, and it was on to Brennan Holt. Slide coming in, and Holt applying the tag. The only question is, did Sweeney go off the second base bag while Holt was applying the tag? It looked like Sweeney initially beat him in, but could he keep his foot and hand on the base? Safe was the call of second base umpire Brandon Cooper. Alabama 7, USC Upstate 5. Definitely scoring on the play. Hagany to make it 7-5. Sweeney on to third base, but the call on contention is about Bentley at second base. At the moment for him, an RBI double. That's at least called in the field. Holt applying the tag. Keeping it on as just for a split moment going off the base was Bentley before he quickly got his hand back down on the base. Definitely safe first getting there. His right foot sliding off the base for a moment. Holt's trying to apply the tag before the hand would go on the base for Bentley. Trey Bentley delivering at the moment an RBI double, but free play shows that he was out. It'll be just an RBI single, and this game will be over at 7-5 Alabama in the ninth. Everybody waiting. Seen a few looks on the video board. Crimson Tide, Matthew Heiberger, a warm-up toss here and there. Umpires will take the headsets off. 7-5, 2 would be in scoring position if the call is upheld. Here comes the call. Confirmed call, so Alabama only one challenge left, and that's a huge hit by Bentley. That makes it a 7-5 game, bringing home Hagany, and Bentley is now at second. as the tying run. Sweeney stands at third base, and Armsey, the winning run. Alabama's the road team in this matchup. The winning run is now at the plate as Jason Jackson comes out to speak with Heiberger. This game got way too interesting here in the bottom of the ninth inning. RBI double for Bentley. He's at second as the tying run. And now Armsey, who already has two hits tonight, he is the winning run coming to the plate. Armsey is a righty batter. Alabama's had a right-hander, Hagan Banks, ready to go in the bullpen. Really, last two innings if needed. 7-5 is the score. And an error by Jason Torres on a throw to first, extending this inning, allowing Bentley to even get that RBI double. And Heiberger will stay on the mound. Alabama trying to use only one reliever tonight. Zane Adams, the starter. Lefty went six innings. Now Heiberger trying to go the final three to lock down this game in a Crimson Tide win, send Alabama to a regional final. But the Spartans have the tying run at second and the winning run at the plate. They are the home team for this matchup in the NCAA tournament. Heiberger on the mound. Lefty against righty. Two in scoring position, two gone. First pitch. Swing and a miss. Strike one. Fastball at 93. Against Heiberger in the eighth inning, Armsey popped up to second baseman Brendan Holt in the right field grass for the first out. Now they meet again here in the ninth. The 0-1. Swing and a fly ball going to straightaway center. Backing up on it, Fowler. Backpedaling to the warning track. He's there. He catches. This ball game is over. Alabama hangs on in the ninth as the Crimson Tide defeat the USC Upstate Spartans 7-5. And Alabama moves on to the regional final here in Tuscaloosa tomorrow night. Whew. Deep breath for everybody in Crimson as Alabama picks up the win 7-5 over USC Upstate. Matthew Heiberger getting the final outs in the last three innings after Zane Adams was brilliant the first six innings on the mound. And Alabama will be playing for a berth in a super regional tomorrow night at home. What a game. The Crimson Tide winners 7-5, the final 2-0 in the Tuscaloosa Regional. We will step aside and come back with the Bama Baseball postgame show in a moment. This is the Crimson Tide Sports Network from Learfield.
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13: And the downpour makes it Alabama 4, USC Upstate nothing.
0: The 1-2. Swing and a bouncer back to the mound. Adams has it, spins, throws the second for one. LeBron to first.
13: Vaughn puts his foot down for the final out. A 1-6-3 double play. Zane Adams escapes the jam. Spartans limited to only one run in the bottom of the fourth.
0: Fourth inning was crazy. Third inning featured that Eric Hines three-run homer with two outs as the rain was at its heaviest here in Tuscaloosa. What a moment for the Crimson Tide. And hear that double play. Alabama played some good defense in this ball game. Now, six errors kind of takes away from that just a bit, especially with how that ninth inning went with another error. But, man, Alabama did some good things defensively on the mound and at the plate, winning this ball game again by the final score of the Crimson Tide 7 and the Spartans of USC Upstate 5. Roger Hoover, glad to welcome you back to Sewell Thomas Stadium. Coach Vaughn wrapping up his postgame conversation with the Crimson Tide as Alabama wins 7-5. Zane Adams, your winning pitcher, he improves to 7-4 on the year. Matthew Heiberger, the final three innings to get save number 5 for him this season. What a win for the Crimson Tide against USC Upstate. Coach Jason Jackson will be joining us shortly, the associate head coach and pitching coach for the Tide, as Coach Vaughn always has media responsibilities with the NCAA once we get to the postseason. But we'll get thoughts from JJ on a great night for his pitchers, Zane Adams and Matthew Heiberger. We'll talk more about that when we return to Tuscaloosa. This is the Crimson Tide Sports Network from Learfield.
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0: Emmerling delivers that one as it's stroked high in the air deep to left field.
13: Lucas all the way back, and it's gone. Once again, Justin LeBron homers in the Tuscaloosa Regional. This time a solo shot to left, and it's now Alabama 7, Upstate 2 in the top of the sixth. Swing and a fly ball going to straightaway center. Backing up on it, Fowler, backpedaling to the warning track. He's there. He catches. This ball game is over. Alabama hangs on in the ninth as the Crimson Tide defeat the USC Upstate Spartans 7-5, and Alabama moves on to the regional final here in Tuscaloosa tomorrow night.
0: 7-5. Don't you love it? Alabama picking up this win against USC Upstate. And yes, tomorrow, Alabama playing at a regional final with a berth to the Super Regionals will be on the line. But the Crimson Tide got it done through the raindrops, through, yes, the six errors, and Alabama able to pick up this win 7-5 as the winning run was at the plate for USC Upstate, but the Crimson Tide getting the final out that was needed to make sure that this game belonged to Alabama and gets Alabama one win away from making it to a Super Regional for the first time since 2023. Again, the final score, the Crimson Tide 7 and the USC Upstate Spartans 5, and USC Upstate, they'll be playing tomorrow afternoon going up against Oklahoma State, a team they defeated yesterday. 8-5 was the final score. That ball game and elimination contest will start at 2 o'clock. But for the Crimson Tide, Alabama will play the winner of that matchup tomorrow at 7. Our radio air time will be 6:45 all across the network. 7-5, the final score on this Saturday, as we're joined now by the associate head coach of the Crimson Tide, Jason Jackson. And Coach, Roll Tide, let's start with your pitchers. Six innings from Zane Adams, and then three innings after that from Matthew Heiberger. First of all, what can you tell us about the job you saw on the mound from Alabama in this ballgame?
18: Yeah, I thought both those guys did a great job, right? Zane hadn't pitched in a week, and, I guess it's been 2 weeks now, so... But he was fresh. He felt really good. I thought he had a really good fastball tonight. Started to get the secondary stuff a little bit more dialed in as the game went. But pitched with some traffic, made some big pitches when he had to, and just does what he does. Zane's going to go out there and give you everything he's got every single time, and he's going to pound the strike zone, and that was a big thing tonight. And, I think there was a couple of things he probably wanted to do a little different here and there, but overall I thought he did a really great job. Gave us, six really strong innings, and Maddie came in, did a really nice job right there just attacking with the heater. And then I think the big thing for him was he started to land the secondary stuff. We started to mix the secondary stuff in a little bit more, and just did a nice job again. That's a really good team, man. They're really tough. They have really tough at bats. They find ways to get on base. And so we had some traffic tonight, and I thought those guys just did a nice job of pitching with traffic and making some big pitches when they had to.
0: Yeah, and the defense, I know it's tough to even think about in a night where you make six errors, but the defense made some great plays as well. How key were some of those double play balls we saw as well?
18: Oh, huge, right? I mean, the one that, first of all, the one that Poppy, the one that Torres did, he had that big one. That was a missile right at him. That was a big one. We had another big one with Maddie in the game. And then Zane had a really nice 1-6-3 double play too. So those, yeah, for sure. Those three double plays were big time. Justin LeBron made some, web gym type plays tonight too. That were huge.
0: Really was, and then some power from the middle of the order. Torres, the RBI double in the third inning, starts the scoring. John Lim hit by a pitch to get on base, and then how about Eric Hines, the freshman, with that three-run homer, Coach, when the rain was at its heaviest.
18: In the rain, I know. Eric just continues to deliver. I think, that was obviously a really big blow tonight, but Johnny Lim with a couple big knocks, Torres with, the big two-out knock that kind of got it going, but I think we had a handful of two-out RBIs. In the fourth inning, maybe Fowler had the, two-strike, two-out triple, and then Justin has the two-out RBI single right behind it. And, we had a couple other two-out, just a couple big two-out hits. So,
0: yeah, great night for the offense again, getting seven runs in this ballgame. And now, Coach, you're in a great position for this regional, a regional final coming up tomorrow against either USC Upstate or Oklahoma State. Just what's the focus got to be for the Crimson Tide as you get ready for tomorrow night?
18: Yeah, hydrate. It's so dang muggy. Everybody's pretty dehydrated. It's been kind of a hot, muggy night. So go home, get some rest, get some fluids back.

0: Alabama 2-0 in this Tuscaloosa Regional, only team that can say that. And now tomorrow, Alabama is one win away from a berth in the Super Regionals. That means if you're moving on to the Super Regionals, you're two wins away from going to Omaha, Nebraska for the College World Series, a place Alabama has not been since 1999. But this team already doing some special things, and that includes winning tonight to improve to 2-0 in the regional with this 7-5 win over USC Upstate. It's going to wrap up this broadcast of Crimson Tide Baseball across the Crimson Tide Sports Network. Special thanks to our Vice President and General Manager of the Crimson Tide Sports Network, Jim Carabin. Special thanks as well back to our CTSN studios to our producer, Jerry Kelly, producing this ballgame for us on this Saturday night. For all of us with the Crimson Tide Sports Network and the University of Alabama Baseball Program, this is Roger Hoover saying thank you for listening to Alabama Baseball. We'll see you tomorrow night at 6:45 for the regional final, Alabama against either USC Upstate or Oklahoma State. That's all coming up tomorrow, but on this Saturday night, Alabama's a winner at the Joe, 7-5 over Upstate. Until tomorrow, have a safe rest of your Saturday, what little is left of it. So long, and roll tide.
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1: With SRN News, I'm Ron Taylor. The head of the World Health Organization has visited Bunia in eastern Congo, where a rare Ebola outbreak is rapidly spreading. The current outbreak has 906 suspected cases and 223 deaths. Medical aid from the EU and the U.S. has arrived there, but Doctors Without Borders warns the response is not keeping pace with the outbreak. President Trump is fuming about a court ruling that blocked his renovation plans for the Kennedy Center in Washington. He's using a social media post to brand the federal judge who issued the ruling Friday as an anti-Trump hater. The military says it stopped another commercial vessel trying to break through the U.S. blockade of Iranian ports. The Gambia-flagged bulk carrier Leon Star ignored multiple warnings from U.S. forces overnight, and so its engine room was struck with a missile. The ship remains adrift in the Gulf of Oman. This is SRN News.
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1: Hi, Dave. How are you?
0: Better than I deserve. What's up?
1: I was hoping you could help with a disagreement me and my husband are having. I'd like to pay off debt. We have about $16,000 in consumer debt, and we make about $11,000 a month. My husband would like to pull out from our stocks, to pull all of our stocks to pay off the debt, whereas I'm on the side of I think we can make a lifestyle change and pay it off in 3 months. Right now we have one income. He is able to work, and he can bring in an additional $7,000 a month, and we should be able to pay this off even faster.
2: Why isn't he working now?
1: We just kind of have been living a cushy life, very, very luxury. There's really no particular reason.
2: How cushy a life are you living in California on $11,000?
1: It just happens to work for us. The rent's pretty low, and a lot of our expenses, we really don't have any car payments or anything else.
2: Okay. That aside, I just want to ask, does that bother you at all? I know that that's not pertinent to the question, but does that bother you?
1: Only up until recently, but for the most part, I was pretty content with it. Everything was getting done at the house. So I had no complaints.
2: Okay. So how much stocks, single stocks, do you have that you could sell? What are they worth?
1: Not a ton. Only $28,000.
2: Okay. But that's enough to clear the debt and still...
1: That would be enough to clear the debt, yes.
2: Okay. Yeah.
0: So here's the answer. Interesting to me. I think you're both right. I think you need to adjust your freaking lifestyle.
1: Mm-hmm. Mm-hmm. Yeah.
0: And I think you need to cash out these stocks and pay mm-hmm. off your debt.
2: He needs to work regardless.
0: The credit cards are the $16,000, right?
1: Correct, yeah.
0: Yeah, so that's financial laziness. You make enough money to not have run this debt up. You just mm-hmm. weren't paying attention and you wrecked the car.
1: Over. Yeah.
0: So have you cut up the credit cards?
1: Yes, this is actually old debt, so we've paid down about
0: $30,000. Oh, good. That's good. All right. So, number one, we're not going to tell you to have single stocks. We're going to have that liquidated, put that in the emergency fund, or put it towards your house or whatever, wherever you are on the baby steps, or put it towards
2: whatever's
0: this debt.
2: Left.
0: Put it on this debt if you want. But then number two, we need to be on an every dollar budget where you've adjusted lifestyle, and the two of you are you're not living beyond. You've been doing that, though, because you've reduced debt. So you're already doing that. So you feel like you just want to stay on the plan. I'm now catching up. I'm recycling here.
2: I think what's going on is good. I think it sounds like you've tightened up in order to pay the debt down to what it is now.
0: Is that right?
1: Correct. Yes.
2: Okay. Yes. So
1: we have tightened up. My only thing is I'm holding on to the stocks. It's a private stock that I have in a previous company.
2: Here's the thing.
1: I do believe it's going to be like a high potential.
2: Even if you didn't have the debt, I would give you the same advice. I'd say I'd rather you sell that stock, and I'd rather you, let's pretend you were on baby step four and you could invest in mutual funds. I'd still take that money and diversify it in that way. So the debt really has nothing to do specifically with that advice. It's just at this point, this is money that you have access to that you can pull out, and there really wouldn't be a penalty on it. It's not retirement money or anything like that. So for that case, I would take it out. I would put $16,000 towards the debt, the other $12,000.

0: What's up, guys? 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
4: 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Yes, put it down. 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

0: Renee is with us in Charlotte. Hi, Renee. How are you?
1: I'm great. Thank you for taking the call. I love the work you do.
0: Thank you. How can we help?
1: My question is regarding how much I should pressure my teenage daughter to apply for scholarships, college scholarships.
0: Why wouldn't you?
1: Well, I should reframe the question. I have been, and it's not working, and I don't know if I should start punishing her. taking away privileges if she doesn't put forth some effort.
0: Does she work? Has she ever had a job?
1: She does have a part-time job, and she is she just finished her junior year of early college. So she has done very well, and she will graduate high school with an associate's degree, and she only needs 2 years to get her undergrad. And she's under the impression that she can start applying during the school year of her senior year and get scholarships. I've done some research and have found that she should really start applying now, and she is not putting forth the effort.
2: Understood.
0: Okay. Are you married?
1: Yes.
0: Where's her father in this discussion?
1: He agrees with me, but he's also not quite as assertive as I am.
0: Okay. So I think what I would do is gather some information and lay it out, the three of you. And here's the way I would look at it. There was a lady that worked on our team for a while named Christina Ellis. Look her up. Okay. She had a book out called Confessions of a Scholarship Winner. She applied for as a single mom's daughter and received $500,000 worth.
1: Oh, wow.
0: And so she can, and she's like the best I've ever met in the world. She worked on this team for a while here. And a sweet girl, too. Very smart. Very smart. And she ended up getting a graduate degree from Vanderbilt, all paid for. And yeah, I would gather the information she's got in that book. And, you know, here's the types of examples that she brought out. And I've heard her teach this from stage with me. Okay. You know, if you spent 200 hours applying for scholarships, that's a lot.
1: Mm-hmm.
0: That's 5 hours a day for a lot. For 50 days.
2: Yeah, part-time job.
0: Like, that's your part-time job. And if you got $50,000 worth of scholarships, that means that your daughter doing that would have earned $250 an hour.
1: Mm-hmm.
0: I'm going to present that type of information to your daughter and to your husband and then say, based on that, I don't care if you like it. You're not leaving the house again until you agree to do this crap.
2: It's more important for her to do that financially than have the part-time job, other part-time
0: or
2: job.
0: Or go to part-time community college and be ahead of school.
2: Mm-hmm.
0: You know, so, mm-hmm. I mean, you cannot earn $250 an hour as a 17-year-old anywhere else.
1: Mm-hmm.
0: And that's the rate. I made that number up, by the way. Okay, I mean, I don't know if that would work exactly that way. But that's the type of thing that Christina's, the way her mind worked about this, was you look at it and you're being paid what an attorney makes to apply for scholarships, only you're not getting them today. And so if you get $50,000 in scholarships and your mom and dad have $50,000 in savings, and you're going to get that savings in your pocket when you graduate as a result of having not spent it because you got scholarships, that's making $250 an hour.
1: Wonderful point.
0: Yeah. And that changes it. Like, I'm on your side. I want you to come out of college with $50,000 in cash in your pocket from your dad's and I account that we're going to hand to you because we didn't have to pay for college because you do this smart thing. And she's obviously a talented student.
2: And
1: She is.
2: I got to believe with AI, it's easier than ever to synthesize your ideas and help, you know, prepare your thoughts for the different essays and prepare, you know, what each of them are.
0: You can write hundreds of essays in 20 minutes.
2: Yeah.
0: With ChatGPT.
1: Yeah. And I have been doing all the research and presenting it to her and telling her to get a bio essay and to chart out a schedule.
0: Yeah, but you're telling her what to do without her really grasping the why.
2: Mm-hmm.
0: And
2: what
0: I'm doing is walking around the other side and putting a big old carrot out there before I pull the stick out.
1: Okay.
0: She hadn't seen the carrot because she's not dumb. This is a bright child.
1: Yeah, she's
0: and
1: very
0: by the
1: bright.
0: Way, she's not even lazy.
1: She's not lazy.
0: Okay.
1: No.
0: So she's not.
1: That's why we're so shocked.
0: Yeah, she's not got
1: she's never
0: character
1: given us
0: flaws.
1: Pushback.
0: She just hasn't become a believer that this is worth the effort.
2: Mm-hmm.
0: And we've just got to help you present that to her and her dad and go, okay, now are you ready to, okay, let's put together a schedule and you're going to spend 3 hours every morning doing this until you reach 250 hours because it's going to pay you an average of whatever. Okay, the amount that you get divided by 200 hours. And when you finish 200 hours, I will shut up. If you've applied 200 hours worth of effort writing essays to get scholarships, you're going to get so stinking many scholarships. And by the way, get good at it. Don't just mail it in.
2: Right.
0: Literally.
2: Make it worth it.
0: Literally, yeah. But I mean, work the thing, because Christina said, I'm a single mom's daughter, and I'm a citizen student, and I'm this. You know, you have to use whatever your advantages are. You know, I'm 1/16th Cherokee. I don't care what you are.
2: Yep.
0: Whatever it is, you lean into that, and you because you're going to find somebody that's got everything. I mean, there's all these little nuanced, weird scholarships. And, you know, and it doesn't all depend on athletic ability or grades. There's lots of them that come from all kinds of weird, nuanced things. And so, yeah, and you know, get creative with the essay. Be the most positive thing that they see coming in front of them, and they want to give it to them. Pretend like you're on the scholarship committee. What would you want to see?
2: Yeah, yep.
0: If you wrote the essay coming in, what kind of essays are going to make the difference and that you're going to keep at the top of the stack and all that kind of stuff? And treat this like it's a straight commission job.
2: Because it basically is.
0: Yeah, but I think we need to get a big carrot out here, this is the prize. And so the effort is worth it to get the prize. And then applying for scholarships makes a lot of sense. But, yeah, I think you're the only one jazzed up about it in your whole house. So we need to get the rest of the house jazzed. And the way we get jazzed is we talk about the why, not the how. That's the thing. Mike is on the line in Milwaukee. Hey, Mike, what's up?
3: Hi, Dave. How are you?
0: Better than I deserve. How can I help?
3: So the question is, me and my fiance are looking into trying to be able to put ourselves in a position to retire around the 55 mark.
0: How old are you?
3: Just wondering where, 35.
0: Okay. When are you getting married?
3: September.
0: Oh, good.
2: Cool.
0: Okay, cool. Okay, so you got 20 years to get ready to retire at 55 instead of 59 and a half, so you can't access your Roths or your 401ks, right?
3: Yep, and that's what I'm looking for, is what it should be invested in to carry from 55 to 59 and a half.
0: Okay, if we were going to guess, let's just put a wet finger in the air. What will you need to live per year when you're 55 if you don't work?
3: If I had to guess, maybe $60,000, $70,000 just to be comfortable. I'd rather be comfortable. So.
0: All right, let's just call it 60, and you need to do that times 5, so you need 300K.
3: Yep.
0: Yeah, if you don't work. Why would you not work at all at 55? Why wouldn't you find something to do?
3: Just to have the option to do it.
2: Work optional. Work optional is probably a better way to say it. 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
0: Yeah. Well, work optional is fine, but it's not doesn't happen very often. 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And that's a good way to do it. But I wouldn't fool with that today. First, you need to work the baby steps and get to baby step 7 before you even start talking about this.

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0: Normal is broke and common sense is weird. 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I'm Dave Ramsey, Jade Washall, number one best-selling author. Ramsey Personality is my co-host today. Paula is in San Francisco. Hey, Paula, how are you?
1: Hey, I'm good. How are you?
0: Better than I deserve. What's up?
1: So my mother-in-law and husband put his name on all her assets before we got married because my husband's father passed away. Recently, we have an issue where since my husband's name was on her car, she was sued for a car accident, which means that he was also sued. We're trying to dissolve those agreements both with her, but we're getting some pushback. We can't get copies. So we need some help getting some financial freedom from my mother-in-law.
0: Wow. Okay, so you said there were agreements. What do you mean?
1: So they decided to put his name on all her assets. So
0: now, I got that.
1: The cars, the houses, the insurance, he signed all the paperwork to be on the mortgage, on the title, the deeds, et cetera.
0: Mm-hmm. You can't add yourself to a mortgage.
1: Okay.
0: So he did not do that. Okay.
1: He helped her purchase a home, and so he was part of that.
0: Okay, then if it was part of the purchase, he could be on the mortgage with her. Okay.
1: Okay, yeah. Okay. And then they refinanced the original home, and so he's on those documents.
2: Oh, boy.
0: So he was obviously trying to help her, right?
1: Correct.
0: And why did they think he needed his name on everything in order to help her?
1: She did not have a trust in place, so she was fearful that if something happened to her, the family wouldn't keep anything.
0: The family wouldn't get anything?
1: It would go into probate, things like that.
2: What's she
0: of
2: worth?
0: Of course it goes into probate. But that doesn't mean the family doesn't get anything. All you need is a will. You don't have to have a trust.
2: What's her net worth?
1: Do you know your mom's net worth? I'm not quite sure.
2: Well, give us a ballpark. Is it?
0: Is she a multimillionaire?
2: Yeah.
1: No, she is not.
0: Okay.
1: She works for an insurance company.
0: Okay. All right. And so the net result is that he was trying to do a really nice thing and she was trying to protect, but they did not get good advice. And so they did a whole stupid thing, which is put his name on everything. And that was really stupid. And that's
1: yes,
0: the result. And now you got sued when she had a car wreck.
2: How much is she being sued for?
1: I believe about $50,000.
2: Oh my gosh.
0: And so she didn't have insurance?
2: She didn't have adequate insurance.
1: She does. It's going to go through insurance, but because my husband's name is on her vehicle, he is named in that lawsuit as well.
0: Yeah, he has to be. Yeah, okay.
1: Yeah, and now that we're married, we eventually want to buy our own home. So our goal is to completely dissolve these agreements with her.
0: Yeah, okay.
2: So the $50,000 insurance is going to pay eventually. You just don't like that his name is tied up in it.
0: Yeah, she wants his name off of everything.
2: So you want to go through and take his name off of everything.
1: Yes, yes. Okay.
0: It's going to be very difficult. It's going to be very complicated.
1: Yeah.
0: And you're going to need legal advice, okay? So each item will be different, okay? A bank account's very simple. He can go to the bank and have his name removed. Very easy, okay? A mortgage is impossible. He can't get his name off of it. So she has to refinance her home to get a new mortgage to get his name off of it. And you'll have to probably pay the cost of the refinance because you're the one requesting to do this. Very complicated. The car title, she can just sign, he can sign an affidavit and have his name taken off of the car title, but she'll have to sign all of it. Is she refusing to cooperate in this idea?
1: She's okay to remove his name off the car title, but she does not want to refinance her homes right now, so she won't remove him from the homes.
0: Yeah,
2: that's fair enough. I can understand why.
0: Yeah. Well, I mean, if you offer to pay for the refinance cost and the interest rate is the same or less, it would benefit her to refinance it.
1: Okay.
0: But she doesn't want to refinance it because she won't have to pay for it.
1: Right.

0: simple, you can't sign one simple document and it does everything. You're going to have to go to each situation and have his name removed where you can. Until it's beneficial for her to remove, interest rate wise and so forth, you're not getting off that mortgage.
1: Right.
0: And your husband and his mom are both willing to do all of this. They just don't know how. Is that what you're saying?
1: My mother-in-law would like to wait 5 years or so. Sometimes she goes back and forth with if that's what she truly wants to do. But the hope is that in 5 years, she will refinance so that we can go purchase our own home.
0: Mm-hmm. Well, I mean, as far as the other property, other things go, she's willing to take his name off.
1: Yeah, car title, yes.
0: Well, I mean, there's a whole bunch of stuff. You mentioned car title, you mentioned insurance policies, you mentioned bank accounts, you mentioned, right?
1: Yeah, so since he is on both the homes, she says that she cannot remove him from the home insurance. We did remove ourselves. We're trying to remove ourselves from her car insurance currently.
2: Mm-hmm. Wow.
0: That's true. I mean, if you're on the mortgage, you want to be on the home insurance in case it burns. You don't get stuck with the mortgage.
1: Right.
0: So your husband does want to stay on that insurance. That's accurate.
1: Yeah.
0: So, okay. So really what we did is that they were trying to do a smart thing and they did it in a dumb way, both of them. In a way that no one would recommend if they'd gotten any estate planning advice at all. It would not have been hard to solve this. But there's no bad malice here. She's not, she didn't set out to do harm to her son, and he certainly didn't set out to do harm to his mom.
1: Right.
0: So there's no, there shouldn't be any drama here. You just got to go through and clean it up. Other than the fact that you got sued, but I mean, that's not her fault, actually. It's your husband's fault. He signed up on a car that he shouldn't have.
2: I mean, the two houses is going to be the pain in the neck.
0: Yeah, that's going to be the hard thing, is getting rid of that. And, it's just watch interest rates. And as interest rates come down, or, the balance on the mortgage comes down, pay off the stinking mortgage.
2: I got to believe she's close to
0: I don't know, hopefully. Something like that. If you can get the interest rate to where it's beneficial to her to refinance, then I would be willing to pay the refinance cost if it was me get my name off of it. And that happens a lot of times where there's a divorce. They didn't bother to get the name off the mortgage, and then 5 years later the divorced husband or wife's got a name hang out over here. Then they'll have to go as a negotiation pay for the refinance to get their name off. This is a classic thing of what we call street law, which is a bunch of people sitting around a campfire with an opinion about what you should do on something that have absolutely no freaking idea what they're doing. And this guy signed up for a mess.

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0: Hey, what's up, guys? 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
1: 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Listen, I need everyone to put your phones down. Yes, put it down. You're going to live. 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

0: 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There you go. Benjamin is with us in Bowling Green, Kentucky. Hi, Benjamin. How are you?
1: Hey, doing wonderful, Dave. Thanks for taking my call this afternoon.
0: Certainly, sir. How can we help?
1: Well, me and my wife are having just a mild financial disagreement, and we're trying to put the puzzles together to see where we should invest some money or what we should do with it.
0: Cool. How long y'all been married?
1: We've been married for 10 years.
0: Awesome. How old are y'all?
1: 38 and 37.
0: Cool. Very cool. So tell me about the disagreement.
1: Well, right now, I own a construction company, and we've been successful. We've paid off all our debt besides our mortgage, and I really haven't tried to attack my mortgage just because I am locked in at a 2.5% interest rate. And rather than paying it off, I'm investing money in rental properties, trying to make a passive income. I've invested in silver and just a few other things to where, you know, when time comes to retire, I've got a passive income coming in that's taking care of me and not too concerned about the 2.5% interest rate being, I don't think we'll ever see it again. We're at the point now to where I could pay the house off. But
0: oh, you have the money.
1: At the same point, we do. We have the money.
0: How much is the balance?
1: The balance is about $200,000 currently.
0: Well, you are doing great, Benjamin. Congratulations.
1: Thank you. I appreciate it.
0: Okay.
1: And that's our decision. She believes that we should go ahead and pay that off. Mm-hmm. And, you know, me personally, I believe we can purchase some more properties.
2: Why does she believe you should pay it off? What's her reasoning behind that?
1: Just stress more, just knowing that we don't owe on anything, you know, mm-hmm. There's nothing tying us down. And my mindset is that we could invest in more properties. I can have my guys go in and fix it up. We could rent it out. And the rent could pay for our mortgage, and then we've got more assets, you know, in time.
0: How long ago were you broke before, and you didn't have $200 and you had debt still? 5 years?
1: I would say within the last 5 years, yeah, we've really turned things around.
0: Yeah, and your construction business has blossomed during that 5 years too, correct?
1: It has. We've been truly blessed.
0: Yeah, because it's been the time it should have. And that 5 years have been excellent for your business versus not excellent for construction, which has been some other times in our past, right? But right now, it's making hay while the sun shines. So very cool. Okay. Well, you called us, and I'm guessing you probably already knew what we were going to say.
1: Well, my wife knew what you were going to say.
0: Oh, you've been set up, Benjamin. You've been set up. Okay, well, let me give you a little background as to why she set you up then and be nice to you, okay?
1: Yes,
0: so when I was 23, my mom and dad were in the real estate and construction business, and I got my real estate license when I was 18, and I love real estate investing. And when I was 23, I started buying everything in sight, and anything that I could make a return on. And I have a degree in real estate and finance from the University of Tennessee. And so I was all in on this stuff. I'm 65 now, by the way. But I was 23. And so by the time I was 26, I had $4 million worth of real estate with $1 million net worth. And it was cash flowing like crazy. I mean, I made good money on it. But I had a lot of it on short-term notes because I was flipping. Before there was cable TV or before there was Chip and Joanna, they weren't even born. And so, you know, this is where we were, right? And so I became a millionaire by the time I was 26 years old doing the kind of thing you're talking about. But I did it super poorly, a little differently than you're describing, but I'm telling you this story for a reason. Then the bank got sold and they called our 90-day notes that we had outstanding. And that began a crash that took 2.5 years for for us to lose everything we owned, and we were sued and foreclosed on and bankrupt by the time I was 28 with a brand new baby and a toddler, 10 years younger than you are now. And in that process, I started learning what grandma with common sense says about money and what the Bible says about money. And both of those say don't borrow money. But I, with my finance degree, was looking at it through the lens you're looking at it, at the math, and saying, well, I got a 2.5% mortgage. Why would I ever get rid of that? I'm trying to create this stream of rental income. But what I left out in my analysis, and therefore what you're also leaving out in your analysis, is risk. You're 100% of the time that you have debt, there is risk. More debt equals more risk. And so a way to emotionally feel that right now in this discussion is to say, hey, Benjamin, what if your house was paid for and you had the and you didn't have $200,000 in the bank and you had the opportunity to go borrow $200,000 against your paid for home at 2.5%? Would you go do that? And you might, because you've kind of figured out 2.5% you think is a great rate, and it is a great rate. But you also, that if you look at it that way, you might also go kind of gulp.
2: Mm-hmm. You
0: realize, like, your stomach kind of, when I say that, I'm going to go borrow against my paid for home, there's something in your stomach kind of moves around. You see what I'm saying?
1: No, I see exactly what you're saying.
0: There's a physical reaction to risk. And all that I did there was what's called a sunk cost analysis, and that is to reverse the discussion and see if it feels any different. And if you reverse the discussion, you say, a paid for house, I'm going to go borrow. It's the same thing as I'm not going to pay it off so that I can go buy rentals. Instead of borrowing on my paid for home to go buy rentals,
2: I'm keeping the borrowed money.
0: Not pay it off to go buy paid for rentals is the exact same mathematical equation. But thinking about it through a different lens makes your stomach go up in your throat instead of your brain going, oh, I've got 2.5%. I'm making money on that. All of that to say, you called the show where we're always going to tell you to pay off your mortgage. Your wife set you up. Okay. 100% of the time. And I own several $100 million in real estate that is paid for today. I recovered, vastly recovered from my old bankrupt days. And, and I love real estate. So I want you to own some rental property. And I think you're in a great business with the adjoining business with construction. But let me tell you what will happen to complete my sales pitch on this. Okay? When you have zero debt of any kind, your construction business will flourish even more. And here's why. There's nothing gnawing anywhere at the back of your skull saying, I got to take this questionable job because I got to have cash flow. Instead, you look at a questionable job and go, that juice ain't worth the squeeze. I'm going over, and you're going to turn down crazy customers. You're going to turn down situations where you're going to go out over your skis and you're pushing too hard. Instead, and I've experienced this in my business. I make different decisions in the day-to-day operation of Ramsey Solutions because I don't have debt than if I had to do deals to make payments. And it's increased my prosperity. Those two things don't seem to be directly connected, but they are yet connected. Oh, here's another one. Physically, people have less physical ailments when they're not carrying any debt. It changes the composture or the composite of your body because your anxiety level is way down. So I'm going to sell you as hard as I can to follow your wife's leading there. Agreed?
2: Agreed. Happy wife, happy life.

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0: Welcome back to the Ramsey Show in the Fairwinds Credit Union Studio. Jade Washaw, Ramsey Personality, is my co-host. The phone number here is 888-825-5225. Jeremiah is in Knoxville, Tennessee. Hi, Jeremiah. How are you?
1: Hey, Dave. Doing good. How are you all doing today?
0: Better than we deserve. What's up?
1: Yes, sir. Well, I just have a couple questions here, a little background story first. I was the owner and operator of a family business of 12. The business was over 12 years old, but I ran it for 12 years. And after COVID, it just got really hard for me to get any work, so I had to take a different avenue for employment, which at the time I didn't have very wise counsel or any counsel at that, and I did a lot of probably not so popular avenues to help with bills and different situations like that. So my overall question would be, I'm working on the baby steps, and obviously I would be at number two, baby step number two on getting rid of all the debt. What is the best scenario, or I guess to kind of expedite that, so to say? I've got some unsecured debt, and I have a HELOC that's kind of a gray cloud over my head right now that I'd really like to get taken care of before that draw period closes.
2: How much is the HELOC?
1: The HELOC is $94,000.
2: Did you roll all the debt into that, or is there more?
1: I did. I do have some unsecured debt outside of that, about $13,000.
2: Okay.
0: What's your first mortgage amount?
1: My first mortgage is $1,500.
0: No, the balance.
1: Oh, the balance. We're $260,000.
0: What's the house worth?
1: The house is worth around $850,000.
0: Okay.
2: That's good.
0: And what's your household income today?
1: The household income annually is $75,000, and I'm the breadwinner. My wife is stay-at-home mom, homeschool mom. We just had our third child last year, so we got a lot of
0: money. What did you used to make in the family business?
1: I used to make average take-home gross pay was anywhere from 120 to 160.
0: Doing what? What kind of business was that?
1: I owned a caulking and waterproofing business, so pretty much anything that you can't see on a normal building, I was the one behind the scenes doing it, but it paid good money when the work was there. It just seemed like the right thing to do at the time because we were sinking fast and needed to take something with a more secure pay. But I obviously knew when I took the job that it was going to be lower income. So I've tried to be patient where I'm at and work the ladder.
0: You can't afford the house you're in with the income you have is your problem.
2: Yeah.
1: Right.
2: What's your mortgage every month?
1: My mortgage every month is $1,500 a month, which is pretty good considering what the housing market is now with a 3.35% interest rate, and we're on year 10 of that.
0: Yeah, and the 94 finance, what's the terms on the HELOC?
1: The HELOC is a 10-year draw period, and we're on like year 4. I believe the interest on that is around 6%, probably a little bit lower.
0: Who's your bank?
1: My local bank that I deal with is First People's Bank. And then
0: Will they just put that on a 10-year fixed? Take it off a HELOC, make it a 10-year fixed fixed second mortgage? Because you got a 3.5.
1: Yeah,
0: you're not going
1: to
0: would tell you to refinance and take, you know, wrap the HELOC and the first together. But if you do that, you won't be able to afford the payment.
1: Right.
0: And
1: that's kind of what I have been getting at anyway.
0: Yeah.
1: On refinancing.
0: Yeah. And that's going to force the sale of the house, which might be the net result of this whole thing of you closing down the business. You may be in a house you can't afford. I don't know. You can afford the $1,500, but you can't afford $350,000 in debt. That's what's weird. So I don't know how you got a $1,500 payment, even at 3.5 on $260,000.
2: Yeah, did somebody put down a bunch of money?
0: No, $260,000 debt. $1,500 doesn't support that. It's $18,000 a year.
1: We live on family property, And the property was given to us, so we put the property on collateral.

0: shares with another employer. And
1: are you in the same business that you used to be in, but now you're an employee?
0: I am not.
1: Could you start up the old business as a side hustle?
0: I do a bunch of side work. That's another thing I was going to point out is I do just about everything I can imagine to help pay off some of those, especially that unsecured debt that we have.
2: Was that part of the 75 you said, or is that on top of?
0: That 75 is my salary through my employer now.
2: Okay, so tell us what you...
1: I would restart your old business as a side hustle.
0: Okay.
1: And get, because I think you can make the most money there. You know that business, and you know how to make $160,000 a year doing it. And there's plenty of work out there right now. But you don't, I do it as a side hustle. You don't have to quit completely, and you don't have to go all the way back. And if you want to shut it back down after you get your HELOC cleaned off, that's fine. But then I would start talking to the bank about putting that HELOC on a 15-year fixed or a 10-year fixed or whatever, and no balloons and no calls bearing down on you in the future. I don't want this thing to pop on you later. But that gets the problem off of you. And then basically you're doing cleanup from the debt that was left over when you didn't transition out of the business fast enough.
0: Correct.
1: Yeah. And it's going to take you a little while to clean that up. But it, let's just say you made an extra 50 as side hustle. In 2 years, you paid off your HELOC.
0: True.
1: That's what I want to do.
2: Yeah, that's 100% possible because that just puts you back at your old income if you do that.
1: Yeah, and then you got to decide long-term, you know, what happened was you got, you got sliced and diced by the COVID situation and you came in out of the cold. You wanted a place that felt safe in a rough and tumble war zone. I wanted a place where I could come, a bomb shelter I could come into, but it cost you because you're only making 75 and you used to make 100 and a quarter to 160.
2: Yeah.
1: So it's cost you $50,000 a year to have a safe place to heal. But so I want to also challenge you that doesn't mean you need to be there 38 years.
2: Yeah, it's time to get back at it.
1: You may need to step back out, and maybe the side hustle is a way for you to test your footing again and see if you've got emotionally you're ready to go back out in the cold, because you're taking a beating on what you could be making.

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1: Hey, what's up, guys? 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Are you good with the way your money is right now? 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
0: Most people know me as the guy who did stupid with a lot of zeros on the end. 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

0: Kaylee is with us in Austin, Texas. Hi, Kaylee. How are you?
1: Good. How are you doing today?
0: Better than we deserve. What's up?
1: I was just calling because I am on step two of the baby steps of paying down my debt. But I have a decision to make. I have, I'm 24 and I haven't gone to college yet. And I was wanting to go to college to get my business administration degree. And even though I'm in baby steps number two, I was calling to see your opinion on if I should wait and just keep going with the baby steps and then go to college, or bite the bullet, take on the student loans and go to college now.
2: Well, I definitely don't like the idea of you taking on student loans. How much will it cost for you to get the degree?
1: $12,000.
2: Total or per semester?
1: Total. So a community college, and it'll be fully online.
2: Okay. What made you to decide on that? How did you come about saying I want to do this? What's your path here?
1: I've always been kind of a admin girl. Always been the person behind the scenes doing like data administration and making coordinating and stuff like that. And after doing a lot of research, I found that if I get a business administration degree, it's broad enough of a degree that I can go from either hospitality to hospital services to maybe going in white collar.
2: Mm-hmm.
1: And so I figured getting this degree would be the best way for me to move forward.
0: Okay, so are you talking about a business administration degree? Are you talking about a two-year program?
2: An associate's degree.
1: Yes, sir. I am talking about an associate's degree.
0: Okay. All right. I was making sure I understood what you're doing. Okay. And what do you make today?
1: I make gross $2,400 a month.
2: $2,400 a month doing what? The same work? Administrative work?
1: Sadly, no. I'm actually a cook. I work at a daycare.
2: Okay. Cook at a daycare. How much debt do you currently have?
1: $8,771.
2: Okay.
1: Rounding up.
2: Listen, I'm not mad at a $12,000 degree if you have researched that it's going to be the path to get you in the spaces you want to get to. I do like the idea of you buckling down for a few months and paying off the $8,000 first and then cash flowing this, because I don't see why you can't cash flow this. How much, let's see, how long will it take you to pay off the $8,000, making $2,400?
1: Yeah. I'm actually about to hit a really good point in my snowball method. I'm about to pay one of my debt down, and basically I'll have it done within the next 18 months in total.
2: Okay. So if you can do 8,000 in 18 months, then can you do the 12,000 over the course of 2 years? I think you can, and I think you could probably do that in less time. You might be able to do the 12,000 in 18 months because the debt will be totally gone.
0: Hey, Kaylee, are you saying $2,400 take home?
1: So my take home is roughly, $2,200. So about $1,100 a check.
2: And you're living at home?
1: I live in an apartment.
2: What are you paying for rent?
1: So rent in total is, $1,200. I split it, with my partner, my boyfriend.
0: Have you, so are you making $15 an hour?
1: $15.50, sir.
0: Yeah, that's what I thought. Okay. So, it just feels to me like you could probably make more doing almost anything else. Like Target is paying $20 an hour.
1: Oh, goodness.
0: Yeah. So I think you need to be looking to up your income and pick up some side hustles, both. I think your job sucks. Your current job. It doesn't pay much.
2: It doesn't.
0: I'm very impressed that you've put together a sustainable life with $2,200 take-home pay in Austin, Texas. You are an impressive young woman. That is very responsible. You've been very careful. You've been extremely frugal. You are very, and you're thinking into the future at the mm-hmm. same time. You're an impressive young woman. So I think you're worth a lot more doing some other things in the meantime while you're getting this degree.

0: You know, and you know anything these days in freaking Austin, Texas. So it's not exactly a poor market of some kind. So I want you to place more economic value on your hours than you have so far, because I can tell that you're worth it. And so what I'm saying is, I think between those two things, you probably are going to double your income.
1: Yeah, and then you're out of this
0: And
1: super
0: that
1: fast.
0: clears that debt really fast and puts $12,000 in your pocket to get your BA degree real fast. And then you're doing all of this in 12, 14 months, you know, and you're rolling right along. And that's the path I would want to be on if I'm you. I got
1: I
0: a
1: definitely
0: feeling you're going
1: wouldn't
0: to
1: do
0: be
1: the student
0: fine.
1: loans,
0: You're going to
1: though.
0: be fine. You're going to find your way through this. You know, but the question is just, what's the most efficient method for you to get through this? Because you're a survivor and you're a planner and a thinker. So, wow, very impressive. Cool. Hey, thanks for calling. Andrew's in Norfolk, Virginia. Hi, Andrew. How are you?
2: Hi, Mr. Ramsey. I am doing fine. How are you?
0: Better than I deserve. What's up?
2: So my question for you today is, how do I save for retirement when I have a low income?
0: Why do you have a low income?
2: So currently I am working for a church. I'm on pastoral staff, and my income that I get to take home every month is low because they give me a lot of benefits when it comes to housing, phone, gas, paying
1: Like
2: for my
1: what?
2: daily.
0: What is your take home? What do
2: So
0: you make?
2: I'm taking home about 2,000 a month.
1: Oh,
0: And what is
1: great.
0: your position with the church?
2: I would be their assistant or youth pastor.
0: Okay. All right. We work with about 50,000 churches in the last 10 years, and the numbers that we have say that somewhere around 80% of the pastors in America are bivocational.
1: Have to be.
0: That means they have another job.
2: Yes, sir. Yes, sir.
1: How old are
2: I
1: you?
2: just graduated from, I'm 24 years old.
1: I mean, this is very similar to the last call in that way. You've got to be able to sustain a life. And I don't think you can on $2,000 a month, even if you lived at home, even if you had a
0: Are they
1: great benefit of, whatever it is that they're offering you.
0: furnishing housing?
2: Yes, sir. I get about a $1,500 a month housing allowance,
0: Yeah, okay. In
2: and I
0: addition to
2: currently
0: the,
2: have a, yes, sir. Yes, sir, in
0: okay.
2: addition.
0: All right. Well, so here's the thing. So you have a $3,500 a month income is really
2: Yes,
0: what
2: sir,
0: we're
2: but
0: plus the
2: I'm
0: other.
2: not able to touch that housing
0: I know.
2: for personal funds.
0: I
2: Yes,
0: know.
2: sir.
0: I know. I know how it works. And so the yeah, you'll get into all kinds of tax issues if you do, and so will the church. So we don't want to do that. But bottom line is you're make it's as if you have a $1,500 house payment and you make $3,500. How can I get ahead? You can. You can, and until your income comes up. But the way you ask the question, it's as if you're going to have this exact income when you're 54.
1: Right.
0: And therefore, we can't save for retirement. I mean, in the meantime, you may have to work a side hustle. That would, bivocational pastor would not be that unusual. So the pastor that led me to the Lord when he was starting his church had a bread route. And, you know, later on, he was a pastor of a huge church and obviously was full time at that point. But that's what I want for your future is God's call on your life. In the meantime, you may have a bread route. But you've got to have a long-term game plan that says, I'm not going to have a low income the rest of my life. And then that allows you to invest and to be generous and to do other things.

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3: 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Yes, put it down. You're going to live. 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
1: All righty. Today's question comes from Scott in Oklahoma. He says, my 2003 Toyota has 226,000 miles on it, and I recently discovered it needs a replacement suspension system and an oil leak repair. The lowest quote I've gotten is $8,500 to fix all of the issues. The car is paid off, but I already have put $10,000 into it over the past 5 years. I make $50,000 per year and don't have any debt. I have the money to fix the car, but it would deplete my emergency fund. Should I get this old car fixed, or should I put that money towards a newer car? I feel like this is a really simple one. I got to believe that Toyota is probably not worth any more than $2,000.
0: Yeah.
1: So for that reason, I would invest in a new car for you. If you're able to drive it a little while longer, I don't know if you can. I'd maybe try to save up as much as I can to put with the $8,500 so that you're not fully depleting that emergency fund, but it is time for a new vehicle.
0: And you're paying cash. This is not your down payment.
1: Yes.
0: So yeah. You're going to buy a $6,000 or $7,000 car, which is going to upgrade you about 5X.
1: Yeah.
0: So, yeah. You're in good shape to pay cash for a sizable upgrade,
1: mm-hmm.
0: And then replenish your emergency fund as fast as you can instead of doing the repairs.
1: But
0: so the go ahead.
1: What should have been happening? Just to kind of go back in time, Scott. You know, you drive a 2003 Toyota with almost 250,000 miles on it. You should have been putting money aside to upgrade this car over time, not just an emergency fund, because that's the part I feel like people forget about the Ramsey plan is I love that he has a paid for vehicle. I love that he's living that life, but you've got to remember that you've got to have money to the side that you're planning on upgrading that vehicle, because you can only drive a 2003 for so long.
0: Yeah. That's assuming he hadn't spent the last 24 months getting out of debt and just now got to this point.
1: That's also true.
0: Got to this point, then that's different. But if he's been going along at this point and not saving for a car,
1: yeah.
0: Then you're exactly right.
1: Yeah.
0: So here's a good formula for you guys. Okay. What is the car worth salvage today? And so you can sell this car with an oil leak because 2003 with 226,000 miles, it's going to have an oil leak. That's what you sell this car with. It's an oil leak. Okay. And it's not going to have a wonderful suspension because it's got 200,000 miles on it.
1: Exactly.
0: So that makes this a $1,500, $2,000 car. Okay. And so you sell it for that. If you did the repair, does it add the value back? Okay. Equal to the repair. So how the formula works on that is, let's say that this is a $7,000 car. If it's fixed, but you could sell it for two. Well, 2 + 8 = 10. So you would still not fix this car.
1: It's overpriced.
0: Because you're going to have more in the car. What you can sell it for plus the repair is going to be more than the car is worth after the repair. And if that's the case, that tells you that this is a throwaway car, and you go buy you another throwaway car if you have to. In this case, he's got the money to move up quite a bit, and move into a $7,000 or $8,000 car. If he sells this for two, puts six in, he's still got a couple grand in his emergency fund to start rebuilding, right?
1: Mm-hmm.
0: And that's the kind of thing you're going to do there, and then have a plan, like Jade was saying, to move up again in 2 years.
1: They're right, because the $8,000 car is only going to last you.
0: Start paying yourself $500 a month for 2 years. That's another $12,000.
1: Mm-hmm.
0: And you put that with the car that you bought for $7,000. The good news about a $7,000 car, it's not going to go down a lot.
1: No.
0: 2 years from now, you sell it for six if you bought it right.
1: Right.
0: And, and now we've got an $18,000 car that we paid cash for.
1: That
0: starts to make a lot of sense, making 50 grand.
1: It does. Well, at any rate, really, because I think that of all the things we teach, the cash car is the most elusive of the principles. I think people who are driving cars with car notes, they're driving a 2026, 2025 vehicle, they hear you and I say things like, car payments keep the middle class broke, and they think, well, what am I supposed to do? Just hand over $30,000 and
0: No, you're supposed to hand over $4,000and pay yourself $1,200 a month.
1: Yes.
0: Instead of paying Bank of America, screw me, $1,200 a month.
1: Exactly. That's what it looks like, though, to stair step up in.
0: Yeah, you pay. If you pay yourself a car payment for 10 months, that's a lot. What a lot of people have a $1,000 car payment.
1: Yes.
0: That's $10,000 freaking dollars in 10 months. You know, how much patience do you have? I mean, you can do a lot of bad transportation for 10 months and get by with it.
1: That's right.
0: I mean, you could drive the hoopty of hoopties for 10 months. A $1,000 car, you know, it's predominant color is Bondo.
1: Yeah.
0: You know, you
1: can. A two-car family can be a one-car family for 10 months.
0: Well,
1: do
0: or,
1: a lot.
0: You know, we had a guy working here at one point that, you know, their second car was a car he bought at salvage that was perfect condition, engine and transmission. Interior was perfect condition, but it had been in a hailstorm.
1: Oh.
0: So it looked like it had
1: terrible
0: acne.
1: Yeah.
0: It was really pockmarked all over. It was the ugliest, funniest looking car because it had the snot beat out of it.
1: What does he care?
0: And it looked like somebody walked and hit it with a hammer all over, right? but it worked perfect, and the interior was perfect. The technology was current. But it was a salvage car completely.
1: Yeah.
0: And he said, for right now, instead of having a car payment, I pay $2,000 for what would have been a $15,000 car, but it's got looked like somebody hit it with a hammer all over. It was we really made fun of the guy. But it was but he was classic Ramsey guy, right? And he did that for a year and paid himself a car payment and then went and bought a regular car.
1: That's right.
0: And he has a story to tell.
1: That's a great story. Exactly. Yeah. I love that.
0: I come from a generation where we drove cars that were bad, and we kept them so long that we named them.
1: I was going to say, it's got to have a name.
0: It's got to have a name. The Blue Goose, right? Yeah. The Brown Shoe.
1: That's so funny.
0: The Brown
1: Shoe.
0: Like the old woman in the shoe?
1: Yeah.
0: Yeah, we had a station wagon named the Brown Shoe.
1: Wow.
0: It was seriously
1: ugly. It's got to have special, what I call special features.
0: Yeah.
1: Which are?
0: The windows that don't go down properly. Yeah. The door that won't lock, all that stuff. Yeah.
1: The tape deck that eats the tape or eats the CD. Nobody even uses tapes and CDs anymore.
0: Yeah, see, now you're getting old. That's what's happening right
1: in front
0: of me.
1: Well, your car is so old, it has CDs in it.
0: That's right. Yeah. It's a whole different kind of car play.
1: Yes.
0: Hey, all kidding aside, if you will drive like no one else later, you can drive like no one else. So Jade and I don't drive hoopties. I drive whatever I want to drive these days. And I can write a check and do it because I drove crap for a while so that I would never have debt again. And so it's not like we're saying drive a piece of crap car that your whole life.
1: Right.
0: But for a short period of time, a year, 2 years, while you get out of debt, while you save up to avoid debt on the next purchase, you know, you drive something that looks like a ball-peen hammer hit it all over. You drive something that's named the Gray Goose. You drive something, the Brown Shoe. I don't care what you name it, but, you know, it's the pitiful old. And take pictures of it so when you're old, you can tell your grandkids that are trust fund babies because you're a multi-gazillionaire. Back in the day, Grandma and I drove that car, and that's why you little brats have money. So you got to have story to tell, right? You really got to have a way to do this. So
1: I had a 1980. My first car was a hand-me-down from my sister. It was a 1984 Nissan Pulsar, and it only went forward. It couldn't go in reverse.
0: So you have to choose your parking spot carefully. Which means you park way out in the parking lot sometimes.
1: All the time.
0: Because you have to pull forward, right?
1: Yes.
0: Oh, my God. That's so great.
1: It was terrible. It had to be warmed up. Like, the transmission had to be warmed up for quite a while before I would even think about going in reverse.
0: We need to do a show where we ask everybody their worst car they've ever owned. Yeah. So my wife's first car when we got married was a Pinto. The ones that were blowing up?
1: Yeah.
0: Yeah. The Pinto and the Vega and the Gremlin have been named the worst cars of the 70s.
1: That's
0: funny. And my wife had one of them.

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0: 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Hey, Connor, how are you?
1: I'm good. How are you?
0: Better than I deserve. What's up?
1: So I graduated from college last June, and I got a job making $88,000 per year. I'm still living with my parents, and on my current budget, I can save $100,000 by the end of next year. And I want to know if I should move out at this point, or if I should wait till I can save more to put a bigger down payment on a house.
2: Well, I was going to ask what the specific goal is, and it's to put a down payment on a house. How much do you need? Like, what's the monetary goal?
1: Well, in California, a decent house is around $700,000. There's some that are less, but worse neighborhoods. So I try to buy, on a budget to buy a house around $700,000. And I'm on track. If I keep doing what I'm doing, I can save $100,000 by the end of next year.
2: Mm-hmm.
1: And yeah, the goal is to buy a house and to do it without having to take on a huge mortgage and to keep the payment underneath like 30% of my take-home pay.
0: What are you doing for a living?
1: I do supply chain analytics.
0: You got a logistics degree?
1: Yeah, I have a bachelor's degree in business, majoring in supply chain.
0: And you're only making 88 grand?
1: Yeah, well, I'm only one year in. Okay. And I'm trying to make more money. I'm going to go for a master's degree. That's going
0: to
1: cost
0: you. Don't have to have a master's degree to make more money with a logistics degree. You're going
1: to
0: be just fine.
1: Yeah, I'm trying to do it free.
0: Yeah, you're sitting on $125,000 salary any minute. Wow.
2: What
0: good degree choice. Let me start there, yeah.
2: Yeah, what do you see yourself earning a year from now, which is the time that you want to live at your mom's house? Do you see yourself to 125?
1: At least. I want to make more. Trying to make more.
0: Yeah. Okay, so here's the trade-off. The way you have analyzed this, and it comes from the way your brain works, which is awesome, by the way. I'm thrilled with the way you're looking at things, is that there is no downside to living there, and the upside is I'm stacking cash.
1: Yeah.
0: Because you get along with your parents, obviously, or you wouldn't even be asking this. You don't have a strained situation there. It's comfortable.
1: Yeah.
0: And so it appears to be a no-brainer to stay here and live here for free and stack cash. The unintended consequence is that you haven't started your adulthood completely as long as your mommy is in the house.
1: Yes.
0: And when one of my children came home from college and their new place to set up house wasn't ready yet, they stayed with us for about 3 months, which was just fine because we love them and we get along and there was
2: sure.
0: No issue. And but I will tell you that as soon as that child moved out and paid their own bills and bought their own milk and had their own electric bill, it changed their posture. It changed the
2: way
0: they walk.
2: More confident.
0: The swagger, the everything. Yeah, it, and not to mention for some ladies, it would change your eligibility as a date.
2: Come on, Dave.
0: Whether you live at your mommy's or not.
2: Yeah, I got to say, I think there's three
0: glaring
2: issues.
0: There's non-monetary things here that might be more important than the money.
2: That's true, but even the money, I don't think that your math is quite right because a $700,000... A $700,000 house that you've put $100,000 on is not going to get you where you need it to be, even making $125,000.
0: True.
2: You're going to be well above. I mean, I'm just plugging the numbers in on our mortgage calculator, and I think you need to rethink your math on that. That being said, I don't think there's a rush. You're 22, which means you'll be 23 years old. You don't need a $700,000 house at 23 years old. In your first year of working, right?
0: Yeah.
2: Like, let's,
0: or second year.
2: Yeah, let's create some stability. Let's make sure that this is really the field we want to be in. Let's make sure this is the area we want to be in. Give yourself some freedom by just renting. Get an apartment. I love that for you.
0: It's not horrible. If I woke up in your shoes knowing what I know about money and life, I would move out. Even though on the surface the economics don't look that favorable when you do that, then I would also value your – I think you're worth more than you're being paid probably in the marketplace right now. Job market's a little slow right now, sluggish. But and then the other thing that comes to mind that you may or may not want to consider – is that you might be able to make $125,000 in Kansas City.
2: Oh, that's a good point. Yeah,
0: which
2: maybe
0: would cost you half as much to live as Riverside, California.
2: That's true.
0: And the only reason you're there today, or at least one of the reasons you're there today, is because you grew up there.
2: Yeah.
0: And I'm not suggesting you have to move to be successful. But,
2: just get more
0: but
2: bang
0: there's
2: for your
0: something
2: buck.
0: About when you move out that option starts to be there that's not emotionally setting itself in your brain when you're staying at home.
2: Yeah, I agree
0: and
2: with
0: so
2: that.
0: And so I want you to go out and have a life. And let's just see let's live the grand adventure.
2: Mm-hmm. And then you're also not comparing your current life to your parents' life, who has spent 60
0: years
2: building it. Yeah.
0: Yeah, they've been trying to get, you don't need a $700,000. I mean, $700,000 is not a fancy house in Riverside, California.
2: No, it's not, but I'm just saying it's still a lot of money no matter how you slice it.
0: Yeah,
2: it's a lot of money.
0: It's a lot of math, regardless of what it buys. So, wow.
2: Yeah, if he had told me he had $100,000 of debt and he could live at home and pay it off in 1 year, I would probably change my mind on that. I would probably go, hey, if you can do it and you can knock it out and there's a clear timeline and there's a clear amount, I'd probably be fine with that. He is going to sacrifice some of the things that you said.
0: Yeah, I'm not sure that I have adequately thought through and quantified what living on your own is worth.
2: Well, it's at
0: it costs more, but I think it's worth more than it costs, and I can't put actual dollars to that off the top of my head like I can some things to justify my position. So my position
2: age.
0: Might be weak.
2: You got to consider your age range, because I think the older you are, the more it hits. You know, you can't be 33 living at mom's house.
0: 19 is a little.
2: 19.
0: I can give you a little break there.
2: I'm like 21.
0: Hey, he graduated from college at 19.
2: Yeah.
0: It's like 2 years early, years early.
2: He's a little bit of a super genius.
0: Yeah, we got some savant stuff going on here.
2: Yeah.
0: That's interesting. I'm treating him like he's 22. That's a good point, too.
2: Mm-hmm.
0: Interesting. This is a good discussion. Connor, you're a sharp dude. You're going to be okay. You don't have to buy a house in 1 year. And there are benefits to moving out that you haven't considered.
2: Yeah.
0: And that's a summary of what we have yacked about and gone around the barn for the last few minutes. But it's good. I appreciate you letting us use you to have the discussion for America. Because there is the old movie, Failure to Launch, there is a problem in America, particularly disturbing among males that are not leaving home. Now,
2: well,
0: you're not
2: the
0: 33-year-old living at home is a problem.
2: I you know what, Dave? I actually do think it's both. I think it's men and women, but I do think that it is more frowned upon, and I'm not saying right or wrong, but I feel like
0: I'm a sexist boomer.
2: We get more of the ick when we see a guy living
0: at
2: home.
0: And you're a sexist whatever if you're not a boomer.
2: Listen,
0: if you just said that. Yeah, I get ick with the guy being at home.
2: Yeah.
0: Yeah. But it is. But still, I mean, go be like a grown-up.
2: It's okay to be broke and be on your own and be single and make your way.
0: And have dignity.
2: And, that's part of life.
0: But you're not 33, you're 19. So if you want to hang out one more year, we're not going to be mad at you.
2: It's true.
0: If you want to win with money in 2026, you can't keep living normal. 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
4: With SRN News, I'm Ron Taylor. The head of the World Health Organization has visited Bunia in eastern Congo, where a rare Ebola outbreak is rapidly spreading. The current outbreak has 906 suspected cases and 223 deaths. Medical aid from the EU and the U.S. has arrived there, but Doctors Without Borders warns the response is not keeping pace with the outbreak. President Trump is fuming about a court ruling that blocked his renovation plans for the Kennedy Center in Washington. He's using a social media post to brand the federal judge who issued the ruling Friday as an anti-Trump hater. The military says it stopped another commercial vessel trying to break through the U.S. blockade of Iranian ports. The Gambia-flagged bulk carrier Leone Star ignored multiple warnings from U.S. forces overnight, and so its engine room was struck with a missile. The ship remains adrift in the Gulf of Oman. This is SRN News.
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7: Eating a healthy diet is not only good for you physically, it can also keep your brain sharp as you age. According to a new study out of China, people who most closely followed the MIND diet slowed aging in key structures inside their brains by more than 2 years. The MIND diet is a combination of the Mediterranean diet, which we talk a lot about, and the DASH diet, which stands for Dietary Approaches to Stop Hypertension. All three of these diets are similar, but the MIND diet puts more of an emphasis on berries, beans, leafy green vegetables, fish, poultry, whole grains, olive oil, and nuts. You're not going to eat foods with a lot of saturated fat. 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Just do the best that you can. I'm Dr. Sanjay Gupta, helping you live a better life.
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1: Hi, Dave. How are you?
0: Better than I deserve. What's up?
1: I was hoping you could help with a disagreement me and my husband are having. I'd like to pay off debt. We have about $16,000 in consumer debt, and we make about $11,000 a month. My husband would like to pull out from our stocks to pay off the debt, whereas I'm on the side of I think we can make a lifestyle change and pay it off in 3 months. Right now we have one income. He is able to work, and he can bring in an additional $7,000 a month, and we should be able to pay this off even faster.
2: Why isn't he working now?
1: We just kind of have been living a cushy life, very, very luxury. There's really no particular reason.
2: How cushy a life are you living in California on $11,000?
1: It just happens to work for us. The rent's pretty low, and a lot of our expenses, we really don't have any car payments or anything else.
2: Okay. That aside, I just want to ask, does that bother you at all? I know that that's not pertinent to the question, but does that bother you?
1: Only up until recently, but for the most part, I was pretty content with it. Everything was getting done at the house. So I had no complaints.
2: Okay, so how much stocks, single stocks, do you have that you could sell? What are they worth?
1: Not a ton. Only $28,000.
2: Okay, but that's enough to clear the debt and still...
1: That would be enough to clear the debt, yes.
2: Okay, yeah.
0: Here's the answer interesting to me. I think you're both right. I think you need to adjust your freaking lifestyle.
1: Mm-hmm. Mm-hmm. Yeah.
0: And I think you need to cash out these stocks and pay off your debt.
2: He needs to work regardless.
0: The credit cards are the $16,000, right?
1: Correct, yeah.
0: Yeah, so that's financial laziness. You make enough money to not have run this debt up. You just weren't paying attention and you wrecked the car.
1: Over. Yeah.
0: So have you cut up the credit cards?
1: Yes. This is actually old debt, so we've paid down about $30,000.
0: Oh, good.
2: That's good.
0: All right. So, number one, we're not going to tell you to have single stocks. We're going to have that liquidated, put that in the emergency fund, or put it towards your house or whatever, wherever you are on the baby steps, or put it towards
2: whatever's
0: this debt.
2: Left.
0: Put it on this debt if you want. But then number two, we need to be on an every dollar budget where you've adjusted lifestyle and the two of you are you're not living beyond. You've been doing that, though, because you've reduced debt. So you're already doing that. So you feel like, You just want to stay on the plan. I'm not catching up. I'm recycling here.
2: I think what's going on is good. I think it sounds like you've tightened up in order to pay the debt down to what it is now.
0: Is that right?
1: Correct, yes.
2: Okay. Yes.
1: So we have tightened up. My only thing is I'm holding on to the stocks. It's a private stock that I have in a previous company.
2: Here's the thing.
1: I do believe it's going to be like a high potential.
2: Even if you didn't have the debt, I would give you the same advice. I'd say I'd rather you sell that stock, and I'd rather you, let's pretend you were on baby step four and you could invest in mutual funds. I'd still take that money and diversify it in that way. So the debt really has nothing to do specifically with that advice. It's just at this point, this is money that you have access to that you can pull out, and there really wouldn't be a penalty on it. It's not retirement money or anything like that. So for that case, I would take it out. I would put $16,000 towards the debt, the other $12,000. To Dave's point, you can throw that in a high yield savings account, have an emergency fund. Now we're setting ourselves up to really be able to invest the proper way if we do that.
0: The stock, Renee, I had a guy offer me a position in a private company the other day that I could have bought controlling interest in a private situation like that. And when I didn't take it. And the reason is that typically a situation like that is all or nothing. Meaning this stock's going to tank and it's going to be worth very, very little and it's going to be a problem. Or it's going to go the moon and it's going to be the smartest thing you ever did. It's never in between. It's not a predictable environment. It's a high risk investment.
2: But the thing
0: and
2: is,
0: so
2: if
0: you can get out
2: that,
0: of it, if you can get it out, I didn't do it.
2: I'm saying, but if anybody could be in a position to just take
0: could,
2: a fun risk, you could have done that, no
0: blinked.
2: Problem.
0: I'm not blinked, but the point is she doesn't need to be doing that. Yeah, and so you're only looking at the upside. And you're emotionally involved because it was the last company you worked in.
2: Uh-huh.
0: And you think those guys are smart. And they may be smart. And it might go to the moon. If it doesn't, it's going to go to zero. And if you had $28,000 in the middle of your kitchen table right now, would you go buy that stock or would you pay down the debt? I'd pay down the debt.
2: 100%.
0: And I'd cash out the rest of the stock and I'd put it in a stable investment that was much more predictable. So I don't know if you're going to do any of that, but that's what we would tell you to do. I'd cash out the 28. I would continue the adjustment on the lifestyle. You're both right.
2: Yeah, and husband needs to do something. Now, don't get me wrong. I love when people have worked to create flexibility in their lives. I think that's great. But I think he's going to need a sense of direction and purpose, and that's what he needs. If he doesn't need it for the paycheck, he needs it for the sense of direction and purpose.
0: Jenna is in Oklahoma City. Hi, Jenna. How are you?
3: I'm good. How are you?
0: Better than I deserve.

0: that account right now, and I'm just wondering if I should be using that to clear any of our debt instead of just holding on to it for taxes.
1: You hold on to it for taxes.
2: Mm-hmm.
1: That money's already spent. It's got the IRS's name on it.
2: And I probably would have done 20%, to be honest with you.
1: Well, we recommend 25% of your net profits, not 15% of your gross. You may be saving too much for taxes. We don't know that yet, but don't screw around with the IRS.
0: Got it.
1: Yeah, keep your tax money sacred. It's not even there emotionally. Now, you may want to adjust the formula after you've done a year or two of this, but you do need to be setting aside and be paying quarterly estimates, and they're usually going to approach about a 10% tax rate on your net profits plus 15% of self-employment tax. Because, if you're an employee, you pay 7.65, but if you're self-employed, you pay both sides, the employee and the employer, so you pay 15.7. So, so you've got a 25% hit there of your net profits, probably is going to be pretty accurate for your quarterly estimates, and then your total tax bill. Don't mess around with that money. Now, if you're over-saving, and you can prove that mathematically, if you've saved $4,000 more than you need, and you can prove that mathematically, then sure, take that money and throw it at the debt. Mm-hmm. But that money, don't mess around with it. Your accountant really gave you great advice to make you start set withholding on yourself. Because it's one of the small business people get hit in the head like this the most of anything I see. They don't do their quarterlies, and then the IRS comes up and smacks them.

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1: Most people know me as the guy who did stupid with a lot of zeros on the end. 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
1: Oh, your Navy SEAL?
0: Yeah, it was not $12.
1: I'm sure it was not.
0: It was a lot more than $12. 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Hit that right now, and you can enter, and you can also check out the $12 books. That's a good deal. All right. Gene is with us in Chattanooga. Hi, Gene. How are you?
2: I'm fine. Thank you so much for your ministry.
0: Thank you. How can we help?
2: Someone used my stolen ID electronically to open a checking account in another bank and stole funds from one of the accounts that I have with a wealth management company where I have retirement and investments.
0: Wait a minute. Wow. I'm sorry. They opened a checking account at another bank. How were they able to steal funds from your wealth management company?
2: They used the checking account electronically to go into the wealth management company. And
1: so they had all your information to do this.
2: They evidently did. And I never have managed any of those accounts by phone or direct electronically. I've always done by phone or direct mail.
0: So why is your wealth management company not liable?
2: That's my question. Are they not liable because this loss I sustained was not associated with, you know, market value most, but their
0: it was they got
2: security.
0: Hacked. Yeah, their site got hacked by an identity thief. I think that's on them.
2: Okay.
0: I'm not sure. I'm not an attorney, but that's what it sounds like from a common sense perspective.
2: Yeah.
0: How much money did you lose?
2: $45,500.
0: How old are you?
2: I'm 84.
0: How much money was in the account total?
2: Oh, goodness. I would have to look that up, but
0: was
2: I don't remember.
0: A lot?
2: I think it was about 100. Let me see.
0: Why did they only get 45 if there was more in there?
2: I don't know. I have 169,790 in there.
0: So why did they not get it all?
2: I don't have a clue. Maybe they thought, you know, they could get some more.
0: So you called, but you called your wealth management company. What did they say?
2: They were. I would never have known about it if they hadn't sent me a letter asking them if I had changed my email and my bank account. And of course, right away, then they tried to reverse the transaction, and by then, of course, the money was gone. So,
0: did you leave the rest of your money there?
2: Well, right now I haven't changed anything, but I intend to.
0: Yeah,
2: I just don't know whether I should change my my management company before they refund my money, or whether I need to.
0: Well, you need to make sure. I'm going to have a discussion with them on the phone as soon as you hang up with us. That makes sure that the remaining money is safe.
1: Uh-huh.
2: Yeah.
0: That's the first thing. We got to make sure that's safe. And then the second thing is, when are you guys going to refund me the money that you lost because your account that I have with you was hacked?
2: Correct.
0: I'm going to ask them to refund this. I don't know that that's going to work because I'm not an attorney, okay? But I think that they're going to be liable for that because their account got hacked. I mean, so let's pretend you had a savings account at a bank. And a thief got into the savings account on the bank and stole the money.
1: Mm-hmm.
0: It's the same thing.
2: Yeah.
0: The bank would be liable. So I'm pretty sure this wealth management company is liable for this.
1: Well, it's on both, and it's on. There's issues on both ends because if they were able to set up another bank account with your information, then if they were able to use that to connect the two banks, they've got a lot of your information.
0: Do you know who did this? Gene, do you know the person that did this?
2: No, I don't know who it was.
0: Okay.
1: Then you've got to
0: report this.
1: Because
0: they got a lot of information on you.
2: They do. I know. Okay. And let me tell you what I've done. I have subscribed to Xander Insurance.
1: Good.
0: Are they helping you, the ID theft people?
2: Oh, well, no, Xander is, it was after the fact.
0: I know, but did they offer to help anyway?
2: They just, I don't know if they would or not. I didn't ask them.
0: Yeah, I'm going to ask them to help you, okay?
2: All right.
0: As a favor to me. They're friends of mine, and my 84-year-old friend Gene in Chattanooga needs some help, and I'm going to ask him to help you, even though you bought the insurance afterwards, okay? So I'm going to put you on hold, and the gang in the booth is going to pick up and connect you with Jeff Xander, who's a friend of mine, and they're going to help you walk through this and make sure your identity is secured, first and foremost. And then secondly, if you need some help, we'll hook you up with one of our Ramsey coaches, Ramsey Financial Coaches, as a gift also, no charge, and see if they can help you navigate with this wealth management company, because they need to be offering me my money back really fast if they want to keep me as a customer if I'm in your shoes.
2: Well, definitely.
0: Okay. So,
2: and I tried to, I tried to get legal advice here, and I went to the Bar Association, and they gave me a couple names, and I queried them, but they didn't even respond. So yeah. I guess I'm just peanuts, to them.
0: Well, yeah. The $45,000 is peanuts, but you're not peanuts.
1: That's right.
0: Okay. Yeah. You're okay. You're going to be all right. But what we have to do is stop this from happening anymore. And we have to apply for and get the refund. And I think between our Ramsey coaches and Xander, which is going to cost you nothing, we're going to take care of all of it. We're going to make sure you're okay. But you need to get on the phone today and make sure the rest of your accounts are secure with those people in the meantime while you decide what's going to happen. So you hang on, and our gang will pick up, and we'll put our arms around you and see if we can help you, kiddo.
1: That's terrible.
0: That's kind of scary.
1: Yeah, that is. They got all of her stuff.
0: I mean, they not only knew enough to open an account, but they knew she had the other account.
1: To link
0: and
1: it.
0: And how to access it.
1: That's very scary.
0: And these goobs released this money to a fresh email and fresh address that they did not already have on file.
1: Because that means they went in and changed
0: cybersecurity
1: everything.
0: Cybersecurity at a minimum is horrible at this company.
1: Yeah.
0: Wow.
1: She should have named
0: names.
1: If
0: she's
1: names.
0: Got the story straight, if that's what's going on, yeah.
1: I'm like, drop the name of that brokerage so we can all know.
0: We'll wait and see, make sure what they do. But, it's that's –
1: It's scary.
0: Yeah. So when you have a brokerage company like that, like our SmartMr. Pros as an example, you build clients over time. And in that world, you call it your book of business. And how much do you have AUM, assets under management? And so a big, somebody's been working for 25 or whatever years will have half a billion to a billion, 500 million to $1 billion in assets under management. And if one of those clients had $200,000 out of your half a billion you're managing, and was 84 years old, this would be her. That's the situation she would normally be in. And but the way you get a book of business that size is you take care of people.
1: Yeah.
0: 84-year-old widows would be at the top of your list.
1: You would think so.
0: Hello. And so that's the proper way to run that book of business. The book of business grows when you love the people in the book well.
1: What's curious is they only took $45,000 of the $169,000. That sounds nefarious to me.
0: I'm still afraid a relative of hers is doing this.
1: I agree with that, Dave.
0: Ouch.

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5: 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Yes, put it down. 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

0: Renee is with us in Charlotte. Hi, Renee. How are you?
1: I'm great. Thank you for taking the call. I love the work you do.
0: Thank you. How can we help?
1: My question is regarding how much I should pressure my teenage daughter to apply for scholarships, college scholarships.
0: Why wouldn't you?
1: Well, I should reframe the question. I have been, and it's not working, and I don't know if I should start punishing her. taking away privileges if she doesn't put forth some effort.
0: Does she work? Has she ever had a job?
1: She does have a part-time job, and she is she just finished her junior year of early college. So she has done very well, and she will graduate high school with an associate's degree, and she only needs 2 years to get her undergrad. And she's under the impression that she can start applying during the school year of her senior year and get scholarships. I've done some research and have found that she should really start applying now, and she is not putting forth the effort.
2: Understood.
0: Okay. Are you married?
1: Yes.
0: Where's her father in this discussion?
1: He agrees with me, but he's also not quite as assertive as I am.
0: Okay. So I think what I would do is gather some information and lay it out, the three of you. And here's the way I would look at it. There was a lady that worked on our team for a while named Christina Ellis. Look her up. Okay. She had a book out called Confessions of a Scholarship Winner. She applied for as a single mom's daughter and received $500,000 worth.
1: Oh, wow.
0: And so she can, and she's like the best I've ever met in the world. She worked on this team for a while here. And a sweet girl, too. Very smart. And she ended up getting a graduate degree from Vanderbilt, all paid for. And I would gather the information she's got in that book. And, you know, here's the types of examples that she brought out. And I've heard her teach this from stage with me. Okay. You know, if you spent 200 hours applying for scholarships, that's a lot.
1: Mm-hmm.
0: That's 5 hours a day for a lot. For 50 days.
2: Yeah, part-time job.
0: Like, that's your part-time job. And if you got $50,000 worth of scholarships, that means that your daughter doing that would have earned $250 an hour.
1: Mm-hmm.
0: I'm going to present that type of information to your daughter and to your husband and then say, based on that, I don't care if you like it. You're not leaving the house again until you agree to do this crap.
2: It's more important for her to do that financially than have the part-time job, other part-time job.
0: Or go to part-time community college and be ahead of school.
2: Mm-hmm.
0: You know, so, mm-hmm. I mean, you cannot earn $250 an hour as a 17-year-old anywhere else.
1: Mm-hmm.
0: And that's the rate. I made that number up, by the way. Okay, I mean, I don't know if that would work exactly that way. But that's the type of thing that Christina's, the way her mind worked about this, was you look at it and you're being paid what an attorney makes to apply for scholarships, only you're not getting them today. And so if you get $50,000 in scholarships and your mom and dad have $50,000 in savings, and you're going to get that savings in your pocket when you graduate as a result of having not spent it because you got scholarships, that's making $250 an hour.
1: Wonderful point.
0: Yeah. And that changes it. Like, I'm on your side. I want you to come out of college with $50,000 in cash in your pocket from your dad's and I account that we're going to hand to you because we didn't have to pay for college because you do this smart thing. And she's obviously a talented student.
2: And
1: she is.
2: I got to believe with AI, it's easier than ever to synthesize your ideas and help, you know, prepare your thoughts for the different essays and prepare, you know, what each of
0: the
2: them
0: essays,
2: are.
0: You can write hundreds of essays in 20 minutes.
2: Yeah.
0: With ChatGPT.
1: Yeah.
2: There's
1: and
2: really
1: I have
2: no
1: been
2: excuse.
1: Doing all the research and presenting it to her and telling her to get a bio essay and to chart out a schedule.
0: Yeah, but you're telling her what to do without her really grasping the why.
2: Mm-hmm.
0: And
2: what
0: I'm doing is walking around on the other side and putting a big old carrot out there before I pull the stick out.
1: Okay.
0: She hadn't seen the carrot. Because she's not dumb. This is a bright child.
1: Yeah, she's
0: And
1: very
0: by the
1: bright.
0: Way, she's not even lazy.
1: She's not lazy.
0: Okay.
1: No.
0: So she's not got.
1: That's why we're so shocked.
0: Yeah, she's not got
1: she's
0: character
1: never given us
0: flaws.
1: Pushback.
0: She just hasn't become a believer that this is worth the effort.
2: Mm-hmm.
0: And we've just got to help you present that to her and her dad and go, okay, now are you ready to. Okay, let's put together a schedule, and you're going to spend 3 hours every morning doing this until you reach 250 hours because it's going to pay you an average of whatever. Okay, the amount that you get divided by 200 hours. And when you finish 200 hours, I will shut up. If you've applied 200 hours worth of effort writing essays to get scholarships, you're going to get so stinking many scholarships. Because, and by the way, get good at it. Don't just mail it in.
2: Right.
0: Literally.
2: Make it worth it.
0: Literally, yeah. But, I mean, work the thing. Because Christina said, I'm a single mom's daughter, and I'm a citizen student, and I'm this. You know, you have to use whatever your advantages are. You know, I'm 1/16th Cherokee. I don't care what you are.
2: Yep.
0: Whatever it is, you lean into that, and because you're going to find somebody that's got everything. I mean, there's all these little nuanced, weird scholarships. And, you know, and it doesn't all depend on athletic ability or grades. There's lots of them that come from all kinds of weird, nuanced things. And so, yeah, and you know, get creative with the essay. Be the most positive thing that they see coming in front of them, and they want to give it to them. Pretend like you're on the scholarship committee. What would you want to see if you wrote the essay coming in? What kind of essays are going to make the difference and that you're going to keep at the top of the stack and all that kind of stuff? And treat this like it's a straight commission job.
2: Because it basically is.
0: Yeah, but I think we need to get a big carrot out here. This is the prize. And so the effort is worth it to get the prize. And then applying for scholarships makes a lot of sense. But, yeah, I think you're the only one jazzed up about it in your whole house. So we need to get the rest of the house jazzed. And the way we get jazzed is we talk about the why, not the how. That's the thing. Mike is on the line in Milwaukee. Hey, Mike, what's up?
3: Hi, Dave. How are you?
0: Better than I deserve. How can I help?
3: So the question is, me and my fiance are looking into trying to be able to put ourselves in a position to retire around the 55 mark.
0: How old are you?
3: Just wondering where, 35.
0: Okay. When are you getting married?
3: September.
0: Oh, good.
2: Cool.
0: Okay, cool. Okay, so you got 20 years to get ready to retire at 55 instead of 59 and a half, so you can't access your Roths or your 401Ks, right?
3: Yep, and that's what I'm looking for is what it should be invested in to carry from 55 to 59 and a half.
0: Okay, if we were going to guess, let's just put a wet finger in the air. What will you need to live per year when you're 55 if you don't work?
3: If I had to guess, maybe $60,000, $70,000 just to be I'd rather be comfortable. So.
0: All right, let's just call it 60, and you need to do that times 5, so you need 300K.
3: Yep.
0: Yeah, if you don't work. Why would you not work at all at 55? Why wouldn't you find something to do?
3: Just to have the option to do it.
2: Work,
3: work
2: optional is probably a better way to say it. Work optional.
0: Yeah. Well, work optional is fine, but it's not doesn't happen very often. So what I would do is just go ahead and get out of debt, get your house paid off, and build wealth, and worry about that when you get a little closer. If you want to invest when you get a little closer, you just do that in a low turnover mutual fund like an S&P 500, like a Vanguard S&P 500 or something like that. And that's a good way to do it. But I wouldn't fool with that today. First, you need to work the baby steps and get to baby step 7 before you even start talking about this.

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0: Our scripture today, Proverbs 12:24, diligent hands will rule, but laziness ends in forced labor.
3: Oof.
0: Warren Buffett, rule number one, never lose money. Rule number two, never forget rule number one.
3: Got it.
0: Works for me.
3: Check.
0: John is in Minneapolis. Hey, John, how are you?
4: I'm good. Hey, guys, thank you for taking my call.
0: Sure.
4: So I'm trying to figure out if I'm losing my mind from wanting to walk away from a high-paying job and start all over in something new that pays quite a bit less, at least a start. So I'm in a financial sales position right now. It's almost all commission, so I average around $250,000 a year. And I know I'm blessed to be in a financial position I'm in, but for the last couple of years, I found zero fulfillment in this job, and I've been pretty unhappy. The culture is very much like work first, family second, and there's not a whole lot of job security. We're really pushed to work past the schedule hours, work every single weekend, and it's really starting to affect my relationships outside of work.
0: What are you
4: now,
0: selling?
4: I have a lot of a financial product, a mortgage.
3: Okay.
0: So you're a mortgage underwriter?
4: Officer.
5: Okay, a loan officer. Yeah, okay. Yeah.
3: So is it the work or is it the conditions in which you're doing the work?
5: Why can't you do that somewhere else that has reasonable culture and reasonable hours and makes a little less? And it's actually not the actual day-to-day work. It's the environment and the hours and the lack of and the bad priorities that's driving you crazy, right?
4: Yes. And I've had quite a few workers or co-workers that have left and went to other companies in the industry. And ultimately, pretty much every one of them comes back to the company we're at because they said this is really the best company in terms of, you know, technology and stuff. But the culture has been like this and has really gotten worse over the last, I would say, 12 months. And what I'm worried about mainly is, over the next couple of years, I want to be in a position where I'm starting a family, and I look at my coworkers and I see them really struggling to keep up in the job and, you know, be there, be present for their families, and I just don't want to end up being the parent or, you know, the father
5: again,
4: that's not there.
5: Again, I am not buying the fact that you can make $250,000 at one company and you can't work normal hours and work for good people and have a better balance to what you're doing
3: at a different company
5: and make 150 to 200 at a different company. I don't believe that. I think your coworkers have given you a message that's not true. As if there's one place on the planet that this whole thing can happen and it works and everywhere else it doesn't work. Bull crap.
4: Correct. Yeah,
5: okay.
4: And that's really the feeling that the you know, we get from leadership.
5: What leadership told you. You already don't have faith in leadership. Why are you listening to anything?
3: So what opportunities have you been looking at?
4: Yeah, so we have a family friend who's an electrician in our area, and he's been trying to get me to be an apprentice for quite a while now.
5: Why?
3: That's so a completely different path.
5: Why? Because this one company that you work for sucks, and so now you're going to go be an electrician?
4: He doesn't know anything about my job.
5: Yeah, so why would
3: no,
5: he even
3: about,
5: ask?
3: Yeah, we're talking about you. Why would you do?
5: I mean, I'm an electrician, and I know a guy that is a mortgage guy who's obviously making a lot of money. I don't know it's $250,000 a year. Why would I even talk to that guy about being an electrician? That's just strange.
4: Yeah, he knows I've always been interested in working with my hands, and I ended up just kind of falling into this job through an internship in college, and it was always supposed to be, you know, I'll do this for a couple of years and then move on to something else.
3: How old
4: and
3: are you?
4: A couple of years. I'm 29.
3: And how long have you been doing the mortgage broker deal?
4: About 8 years.
3: 8 years. Okay, so you're looking at this going, man, I fell into this job. This is not what I intended to do. This is not what I set out to do. I need to stop this train, and I need to get on the path that I really want to be on.
4: Correct.
3: Understood. Okay. How are you doing financially?
4: I'm good. So I have in my checking account, I have about $15,000. I do have an emergency fund with about $25,000 in it and a
3: no
4: high
3: debt?
4: Yield savings. No debt at all. I'm very, very fortunate there. And then I have a high yield savings with about $115,000 that was supposed to be for hopefully a wedding here in the next year or two, and then a down payment on a house and that sort of stuff.
3: Okay, so you're getting married in the next year. Any kids?
4: No.
3: Okay. Listen, I do think that you should do work that matters to you, work that you feel good about. It's all about how can we get there, and is there a way that over time we can create the same value? Because the hard part for me is to know that you were worth $250,000 in the marketplace and then to go down without the horizon of being able to meet that peak again. That would bother me personally. If it doesn't bother you, that's okay. So tell us about the electrician. What's the route? What does it look like? And what do you want to know from us?
4: No problem. So it would be a 5-year apprenticeship. It would be a union electrician. So I'd start at about $21 an hour. In 5 years, when I make it through, I'd be a journeyman. Right now, the pay is about $42 an hour. But that would just be my base pay. Doesn't include like any fringe benefits or anything on top of that, like health insurance money going into a retirement account.
3: Mm-hmm.
4: When I do the math, working the same amount of hours I'm working right now, which is 55 to 60 a week.
5: You don't want to work that many hours.
3: Correct. So we can't compare it to that.
4: Correct. You're right. So it would be a pay cut at the 5-year mark if I, you know, make it through the apprenticeship. I'd be sitting around about 130 a year
3: as a journeyman, and that's kind of the peak.
4: Correct. Yeah. Yep. Yeah. Unless I would move up to be a foreman and so on. But,
5: man, you really hate this company.
3: I think so too.
5: This is like they have wounded you so badly that you're willing to jump into a pit of acid to get away from them.
3: Yeah. How do you know that you'll love being an electrician to the tune of a $100,000 pay cut?
4: That I don't know for sure, and that's what scares me the most, and why I called in to get your guys' advice on this.
5: Yeah, I'm not buying. I think you're running so hard away from something that you're not looking carefully at what you're running to. So if I were going to advise a 29-year-old who made $250,000 a year, who's in a toxic culture, and he knows how to sell, I'm not against the trades. I'm a fan of the trades.
3: Right,
5: okay.
3: Right.
5: But you have painted the best possible scenario for a union journeyman electrician, and it's going to take you 5 freaking years to get back to half of your income.
3: Yeah, could you
5: and
3: not?
5: It's just not logical.
3: Could you not go to another mortgage firm first?
5: Yeah.
3: And test that out and go, okay, like, this is good. Because Dave's right, you're clearly good at what you do, and generally,
5: make $160,000, $180,000 day one. Somewhere else working normal hours and not being spit on every day or whatever's happening over there.
3: And then see how you feel.
5: You've got to get away from the place. I'm not disagreeing with that. Mm-hmm. But I think you've convoluted the career field as being horrible with the company as being horrible. And you need to separate those two things first before you make this decision.
3: It's hard to me when... And you'll probably be able to put better words to this, but when you're clearly really good at something and you're clearly very gifted at it, it's hard to then say, but you're not going to do that. You're going to go to this. Do you know what I mean? You've got that talent and that gifting for some reason.
5: Yeah.
3: I don't know. It's hard to walk.
5: This smells like an escape rather than a journey.
3: Yes.
5: And I don't. It just doesn't smell right. And so you asked our opinions, and we've given a whole 3 minutes of thought to your whole life, okay? So it's not really fair to you.
3: Well,
5: but
3: doesn't have to choose between this and that. There are some other routes he can go through before he
5: does a complete
3: 180.
5: I think it's a false dichotomy that the only way to be happy is to completely leave everything that you're doing.
3: Yeah.
5: I would start by leaving the company that you're in and then see where that takes us first.
3: Mm-hmm.
5: And then I would decide from there. And then is there another way that I can do electrician and own a company that is electricians and so forth? That puts this hour of the Ramsey Show in the books. We'll be back with you before you know it. In the meantime, remember, there's ultimately only one way to financial peace, and that's to walk daily with the Prince of Peace, Christ Jesus.

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4: With SRN News, I'm Ron Taylor. The head of the World Health Organization has visited Bunia in eastern Congo, where a rare Ebola outbreak is rapidly spreading. The current outbreak has 906 suspected cases and 223 deaths. Medical aid from the EU and the U.S. has arrived there, but Doctors Without Borders warns the response is not keeping pace with the outbreak. President Trump is fuming about a court ruling that blocked his renovation plans for the Kennedy Center in Washington. He's using a social media post to brand the federal judge who issued the ruling Friday as an anti-Trump hater. The military says it stopped another commercial vessel trying to break through the U.S. blockade of Iranian ports. The Gambia-flagged bulk carrier Leon Star ignored multiple warnings from U.S. forces overnight, and so its engine room was struck with a missile. The ship remains adrift in the Gulf of Oman. This is SRN News.
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7: For the ninth year in a row, Finland has been named the happiest country in the world. That's according to the World Happiness Report put out every year by the Wellbeing Research Center at the University of Oxford in the UK. Two other Nordic nations, Iceland and Denmark, came in at numbers 2 and 3. Now, having spent quite a bit of time in these countries over my 2.5 decades as a journalist, I can tell you that this is not at all that surprising. There's an entirely different way of thinking in these countries. We before me, you might say. In other words, the mentality is less adversarial and much more, we're all in this together. One other interesting thing that came up was that no matter where someone lived, the more time they spent on social media, the less happy they were. Want to smile? It's simple. Put your phone away for a bit. I'm Dr. Sanjay Gupta, helping you live a better life.
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0: Normal is broken, common sense is weird. 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I'm Dave Ramsey, Jade Washall, number one best-selling author. Ramsey Personality is my co-host today. Paula is in San Francisco. Hey, Paula, how are you?
1: Hey, I'm good. How are you?
0: Better than I deserve. What's up?
1: So my mother-in-law and husband put his name on all her assets before we got married because my husband's father passed away. Recently, we have an issue where since my husband's name was on her car, she was sued for a car accident, which means that he was also sued. We're trying to dissolve those agreements both with her, but we're getting some pushback. We can't get copies. So we need some help getting some financial freedom from my mother-in-law.
0: Wow. Okay, so you said there were agreements. What do you mean?
1: So they decided to put his name on all her assets. So
0: now, I got that.
1: The cars, the houses, the insurance, he signed all the paperwork to be on the mortgage, on the title, the deeds, et cetera.
0: Mm-hmm. You can't add yourself to a mortgage.
1: Okay.
0: So he did not do that. Okay.
1: He helped her purchase a home, and so he was part of that.
0: Okay, then if it was part of the purchase, he could be on the mortgage with her. Okay.
1: Okay, yeah.
0: Okay.
1: And then they refinanced the original home, and so he's on those documents.
2: Oh, boy.
0: So he was obviously trying to help her, right?
1: Correct.
0: And why did they think he needed his name on everything in order to help her?
1: She did not have a trust in place, so she was fearful that if something happened to her, the family wouldn't keep anything.
0: The family wouldn't get anything?
1: It would go into probate, things like that.
2: What's she
0: of
2: worth?
0: Of course it goes into probate. But that doesn't mean the family doesn't get anything. All you need is a will. You don't have to have a trust.
2: What's her net worth?
1: Do you know your mom's net worth? I'm not quite sure.
2: Well, give us a ballpark. Is it?
0: Is she a multimillionaire?
2: Yeah.
1: No, she is not.
0: Okay.
1: She works for an insurance company.
0: Okay. All right. And so the net result is that he was trying to do a really nice thing and she was trying to protect, but they did not get good advice. And so they did a whole stupid thing, which is put his name on everything. And that was really stupid. And that's
1: now
0: you got sued when she had a car wreck.
2: How much is she being sued for?
1: I believe about $50,000.
2: Oh my gosh.
0: And so she didn't have insurance?
2: She didn't have adequate insurance.
1: She does. It's going to go through insurance, but because my husband's name is on her vehicle, he is named in that lawsuit as well.
0: Yeah, he has to be. Yeah, okay.
1: Yeah, and now that we're married, we eventually want to buy our own home. So our goal is to completely dissolve these agreements with her.
0: Yeah, okay.
2: So the $50,000 insurance is going to pay eventually. You just don't like that his name is tied up in it.
0: Yeah, she wants his name off of everything.
2: So you want to go through and take his name off of everything.
1: Yes, yes. Okay.
0: It's going to be very difficult. It's going to be very complicated.
1: Yeah.
0: And you're going to need legal advice, okay? So each item will be different, okay? A bank account's very simple. He can go to the bank and have his name removed. Very easy, okay? A mortgage is impossible. He can't get his name off of it. So she has to refinance her home to get a new mortgage to get his name off of it. And you'll have to probably pay the cost of the refinance because you're the one requesting to do this. Very complicated. The car title, she can just sign, he can sign an affidavit and have his name taken off of the car title, but she'll have to sign all of it. Is she refusing to cooperate in this idea?
1: She's okay to remove his name off the car title, but she does not want to refinance her homes right now, so she won't remove him from the home.
0: Yeah,
2: that's fair enough. I can understand why.
0: Yeah. Well, I mean, if you offer to pay for the refinance cost and the interest rate is the same or less, it would benefit her to refinance it.
1: Okay.
0: And but she doesn't want to refinance it because she won't have to pay for it.
1: Right.
0: And if he's low interest rate.
2: I was going to say, what is her current interest rate? Do you know?
1: I think it was around 3%.
0: Yeah. Mm. She's not going to refinance. It's not going to work.
1: Right.
0: Yeah.
2: That's tough.
0: All right. What I would do is just make a list of stuff that has his name on it and say, what is the solution with each of these things? There's not one simple, you can't sign one simple document and it does everything. You're going to have to go to each situation and have his name removed where you can. Until it's beneficial for her to remove, interest rate wise and so forth, you're not getting off that mortgage. And your husband and his mom are both willing to do all of this. They just don't know how. Is that what you're saying?
1: My mother-in-law would like to wait 5 years or so. Sometimes she goes back and forth with if that's what she truly wants to do. But the hope is that in 5 years, she will refinance so that we can go purchase our own home.
0: Mm-hmm. Well, I mean, as far as the other property, other things go, she's willing to take his name off.
1: Yeah, car title, yes.
0: Well, I mean, there's a whole bunch of stuff. You mentioned car title, you mentioned insurance policies, you mentioned bank accounts, you mentioned, right?
1: Yeah, so since he is on both the homes, she says that she cannot remove him from the home insurance. We did remove ourselves. We're trying to remove ourselves from her car insurance currently.
2: Mm-hmm. Wow.
0: That's true. I mean, if you're on the mortgage, you want to be on the home insurance in case it burns. You don't get stuck with the mortgage.
1: Right.
0: So your husband does want to stay on that insurance. That's accurate.
1: Yeah.
0: So,

0: I mean, she didn't set out to do harm to her son, and he certainly didn't set out to do harm to his mom.
1: Right.
0: So there's no, there shouldn't be any drama here. You just got to clean. You just got to go through and clean it up. Other than the fact that you got sued, but I mean, that's not her fault. Actually, it's your husband's fault. He signed up on a car that he shouldn't have.
2: I mean, the two houses is going to be the pain in the neck.
0: Yeah, that's going to be the hard thing, is getting rid of that. And, you know, it's just watch interest rates. And as interest rates come down, or, you know, the balance on the mortgage comes down,
2: yeah,
0: pay off the stinking mortgage.
2: I got to believe she's close to,
0: you know,
2: being
0: I don't know, hopefully. Something like that. But if you can get the interest rate to where it's beneficial to her to refinance, then I would be willing to pay the refinance cost if it was me,
2: yeah,
0: to
2: yep,
0: get my name off of,
2: yep,
0: it. And that's... that happens a lot of times where there's a divorce,
2: uh-huh,
0: and they didn't bother to get the name off the mortgage, and then 5 years later, the divorced husband or wife's, mm-hmm, got a name hang out over here. Then they'll have to go, as a negotiation,
2: uh-huh,
0: pay for the refinance to get their name off. This is a classic thing of what we call street law, which is a bunch of people sitting around a campfire with an opinion about what you should do on something that have absolutely no freaking idea what they're doing. And this guy signed up for a mess.

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0: Dominic is in Raleigh, North Carolina. Hi, Dominic. How are you?
1: Hello. I'm doing well. I hope you guys are.
0: We are. What's up?
1: So first of all, I'm 38 years old. I've got a 19-year-old son, and my father and I haven't always had a great relationship, but we've got a better one now. And we agreed that he would help my son buy a car. We can afford to buy him the car, but he wanted to step in and help out his grandson. And we didn't really have an agreement set on how much the car would be. And he ended up buying him a Dodge Challenger, which it was about $62,000. My father's
0: credit isn't great. You have a 19-year-old son with a $62,000 car.
1: Yeah.
2: Is that more expensive than your car?
1: It is. It is. I still drive my Prius from college, to be honest.
0: Wow. What does your 19-year-old son make? How much does he make? Does he work?
1: He actually does have his own income. He's still living with us, but he flips furniture on him and his sister flip furniture on Facebook Marketplace. So I'd say he makes between $5,000 and $6,000 a month.
0: Profit?
1: Yes, profit.
0: Wow. Okay.
1: That's after he's gone and purchased the furniture,
0: okay,
1: and bought lacquers and bought finish and painted and bought new handles for everything.
0: Okay.
2: Great. And so this bothers you. It's too much. You feel like it's too much car for a 19-year-old, right?
1: Well, let me also make this clear. When he turned 16, we bought him a Civic, and in October of last year, he totaled the Civic. And he had begun to go into the car space. He had done a lot of bolt-on, and he had just finally gotten under the hood and started to do work on his car, which is why I think he was so eager to get a more powerful car. But that also has my wife and I worried because, you know, he's just totaled a car, which struggles to get up to 100.
2: Did he total it being reckless, or did he total it in truly, it was truly an accident?
1: We are not sure. If you trust them, a squirrel ran across the road, but
0: yeah, because squirrels always total Civics. No.
1: Yeah.
0: Okay. All right. Squirrel. It's the ultimate. Yeah. Yeah. Okay.
1: So, well, I also want to make two things clear really quickly.
0: Yeah.
1: So the interest on the car. So his grandfather put down the down payment, which I'm still not totally sure how much it was, but the interest is at 21%.
0: Yeah. And, okay, so your father does not have good judgment on financial matters. That's being nice. Your father did an idiotic, stupid deal in an effort to be a blessing to his 19-year-old grandson, but instead cursed him by putting him into a car with a ridiculously high interest rate, and that is way too expensive for a guy that makes $4,000 a month living in his parents' home flipping furniture. Okay? So your dad is out of the equation. He no longer gets a vote. Okay? Whose name is the title in?
1: My father co-signed for the car, but it's my son's car.
0: Yeah, okay. If I were to advise your 19-year-old son, it would be to sell the car as fast as he possibly can, because he's probably going to lose some money on it, depending on how much of a down payment there was. But I'm guessing there wasn't much of a down payment. This car is too expensive for anyone that makes, you know, makes $5,000 a month. You shouldn't be having a car that's equal to your annual income. Regardless of whether it's paid for or not, it's ridiculous. It's a fabulous vehicle. It's a fun muscle car. But that's irrelevant, okay? And he's at 21% interest.
2: Ooh.
0: And you're worried about his safety. I'm not as worried about his safety. I'm not 100% sure to be worried about his safety. I'm 100% sure this deal sucks. It was really dumb. And if I were loving my 19-year-old grandson well, or my new friend that's 19 years old, I would say, my friend, sell this car as quickly as you can and limit the damage that it's going to do to your life. Your grandfather's sweet, but he's not smart.
2: Mm-hmm.
0: That's what I would tell your 19-year-old, as fast as he can get rid of it. Now, he doesn't want to sell it, and he's got Bozo over here that can't do math whispering in his ear that this is okay.
2: Who's paying the payment, Bozo or your son?
1: My son is paying the payment, and my grandfather agreed to help him. And my wife and I together make enough to absorb the cost of the payment.
0: No. There's no reason for you to.
2: I think that
0: he bought a car he can't afford.
2: Yeah, and you're the parent, and he still lives at home, so you do get to say this is not going to work. Yeah. You get to say that.
0: Yeah, and it's not a I'm mad at somebody thing. If I'm you, it's honey, I love you. This is bringing harm to you. And I really wouldn't even bring up the totaling the car and safety thing.
2: Yeah,
0: it's just
2: either
0: way too expensive a car and way ridiculous interest rate.
2: Yeah.
0: It's financially stupid.
2: And if you've set up a standard in your household that we don't borrow money and we don't go into debt for cars, I think that fuels that argument even more, which is, I can't advise you to do this. This is just not how we live our lives, and this is not how we've taught you to live yours.
0: Yeah. And I'm sorry I didn't keep my hand in the deal and keep it from happening. I should have stepped between you before you got run over by a Dodge Challenger at 21%. But you're totaling your whole life now as a result of totaling your Civic. And this is just not – there's just nothing smart here.
2: Oh, gosh.
0: But this is a starry-eyed guy. You know, I don't know what's going on with Grandpa, but he ain't gotten any smarter as he got older. We can tell that.
1: I'm assuming the deposit wasn't enough to bring us back.
0: Probably not. You're probably in the hole
1: from being underwater.
0: Yeah.
1: So do we absorb
0: that cost? That's up to you.
1: Or do we go to my father and do?
0: No, I don't think your father's going
2: to
0: do anything.
2: No, I think you have to. I think that's a stupid tax. You guys are going to have to.
0: Somebody's going to have to pay.
2: Yeah.
0: Junior's going to have to pay it, but Junior doesn't have any money.
1: Yeah.
0: Yeah. I'm guessing you're going to lose a little money on it, but I don't know how much. He's going to lose a little money. You're not really technically in the deal. So you're not technically responsible, but I am going to say you live under my roof. We're not playing stupid games and expect anything except stupid prizes.
1: Mm.
0: Yeah, this is ludicrous.
2: Crazy.
0: This is like, look up crazy in the column and you'll see a picture of this car.
2: And, well, the car note's probably almost $1,000 a month.
0: Yeah, at least.
2: Wow.
0: 21% on $62,000.
2: Oh yeah.
0: Yeah. Hello.
2: Ooh wee.
0: Or they financed it for 18 years. You know, it doesn't matter. We want to make sure we prolong this pain as long as we possibly can.
2: Wow.
0: Yeah. So, interesting thing that Proverbs 17:18 says, "One lacking in sense cosigns for another." The New Contemporary English Version, the CEV, says it's stupid to co-sign a loan.
2: Yeah.
0: That's what the Bible says. So anytime you're thinking you're being a blessing to someone by co-signing the loan for them, you're not.
2: No.
0: You're being stupid.
2: The whole reason you would need a co-signer is a bank looked at that person and said, there's no way I would lend you the money. I don't think that you can pay it.
0: Yeah, I mean, a bank looks at a 19-year-old who flips furniture and lives in his mother's basement and says, I don't think this is a worthy credit, so we're not going to do it. And if you're dumb enough to co-sign for it, we're still going to charge you 21% because we're going to call this a high-risk subprime loan. And we're going to gig you. We're going to screw you.
2: Yeah.
0: So car dealer, we're going to screw the 19-year-old. And car and bank, we're going to screw the 19-year-old. And grandpa says, I'll help.
2: Wow. Thinking he's being a blessing.

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3: 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Yes, put it down. 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

0: 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There you go. Benjamin is with us in Bowling Green, Kentucky. Hi, Benjamin. How are you?
1: Hey, doing wonderful, Dave. Thanks for taking my call this afternoon.
0: Certainly, sir. How can we help?
1: Well, me and my wife are having just a mild financial disagreement, and we're trying to put the puzzles together to see where we should invest our money or what we should do with it.
0: Cool. How long y'all been married?
1: We've been married for 10 years.
0: Awesome. How old are y'all?
1: 38 and 37.
0: Cool. Very cool. So tell me about the disagreement.
1: Well, right now, I own a construction company, and we've been successful. We've paid off all our debt besides our mortgage, and I really haven't tried to attack my mortgage just because I am locked in at a 2.5% interest rate. And rather than paying it off, I'm investing money in rental properties, trying to make a passive income. I've invested in silver and just a few other things to where, you know, when time comes to retire, I've got a passive income coming in that's taking care of me and not too concerned about the 2.5% interest rate being, I don't think we'll ever see it again. We're at the point now to where I could pay the house off. But
0: oh, you have the money.
1: At the same point, we do. We have the money.
0: How much is the balance?
1: The balance is about $200,000 currently.
0: Well, you are doing great, Benjamin. Congratulations.
1: Thank you. I appreciate it.
0: Okay.
1: And that's our decision. She believes that we should go ahead and pay that off. Mm-hmm. And, you know, me personally, I believe we can purchase some more properties.
2: Why does she believe you should pay it off? What's her reasoning behind that?
1: Just stress more, just knowing that we don't owe on anything. You know, mm-hmm. There's nothing tying us down. And my mindset is that we could invest in more properties. I can have my guys go in and fix it up. We could rent it out. And the rent could pay for our mortgage, and then we've got more assets, you know, in time.
0: How long ago were you broke before, and you didn't have $200 and you had debt still? 5 years?
1: I would say within the last 5 years, yeah, we've really turned things around.
0: Yeah, and your construction business has blossomed during that 5 years too, correct?
1: It has. We've been truly blessed.
0: Yeah, because it's been the time it should have. And that 5 years have been excellent for your business versus not excellent for construction, which has been some other times in our past, right? But right now, it's making hay while the sun shines. So very cool. Okay. Well, you called us, and I'm guessing you probably already knew what we were going to say.
1: Well, my wife knew what you were going to
0: say. Oh, you've been set up, Benjamin. You've been set up. Okay, well, let me give you a little background as to why she set you up then and be nice to you, okay?
1: Yes,
0: so when I was 23, my mom and dad were in the real estate and construction business, and I got my real estate license when I was 18, and I love real estate investing. And when I was 23, I started buying everything in sight, and anything that I could make a return on, and I have a degree in real estate and finance from the University of Tennessee. And so I was all in on this stuff. I'm 65 now, by the way. But I was 23. And so by the time I was 26, I had $4 million worth of real estate with $1 million net worth, and it was cash flowing like crazy. I mean, I made good money on it. But I had a lot of it on short-term notes because I was flipping. Before there was cable TV or before there was Chip and Joanna, they weren't even born. And so, you know, this is where we were, right? And so I became a millionaire by the time I was 26 years old doing the kind of thing you're talking about. But I did it super poorly, a little differently than you're describing, but I'm telling you this story for a reason. Then the bank got sold and they called our 90-day notes that we had outstanding. And that began a crash that took 2.5 years for for us to lose everything we owned, and we were sued and foreclosed on and bankrupt by the time I was 28 with a brand new baby and a toddler, 10 years younger than you are now. And in that process, I started learning what grandma with common sense says about money and what the Bible says about money. And both of those say don't borrow money. But I, with my finance degree, was looking at it through the lens you're looking at it, at the math, and saying, well, I got a 2.5% mortgage. Why would I ever get rid of that? I'm trying to create this stream of rental income. But what I left out in my analysis, and therefore what you're also leaving out in your analysis, is risk. You're 100% of the time that you have debt, there is risk. More debt equals more risk. And so a way to emotionally feel that right now in this discussion is to say, hey, Benjamin, what if your house was paid for and you had the opportunity and you didn't have $200,000 in the bank and you had the opportunity to go borrow $200,000 against your paid for home at 2.5%? Would you go do that? And you might, because you've kind of figured out 2.5% you think is a great rate, and it is a great rate. But you also, that if you look at it that way, you might also go kind of gulp.
2: Mm-hmm. You
0: realize like your
2: what's
0: stomach kind of, when I say that, I'm going to go borrow against my paid for home. There's something in your stomach kind of moves around. You see what I'm saying?
1: No, I see exactly what you're saying.
0: There's a physical reaction to risk. And all that I did there was what's called a sunk cost analysis. And that is to reverse the discussion and see if it feels any different. And if you reverse the discussion, you say, a paid for house, I'm going to go borrow. It's the same thing as I'm not going to pay it off so that I can go buy rentals. Instead of borrowing on my paid for home to go buy rentals,
2: I'm keeping the borrowed money.
0: Not pay it off to go buy paid for rentals is the exact same mathematical equation. But thinking about it through a different lens makes your stomach go up in your throat instead of your brain going, oh, I've got 2.5%. I'm making money on that. So all of that to say, you called the show where we're always going to tell you to pay off your mortgage. Your wife set you up. Okay. 100% of the time. And I own several $100 million in real estate that is paid for today. I vastly recovered from my old bankrupt days. And, and I love real estate. So I want you to own some rental property. And I think you're in a great business with the adjoining business with construction. But let me tell you what will happen to complete my sales pitch on this. Okay? When you have zero debt of any kind, your construction business will flourish even more. And here's why. There's nothing gnawing anywhere at the back of your skull saying, I got to take this questionable job because I got to have cash flow. Instead, you look at a questionable job and go, that juice ain't worth the squeeze. I'm going over, and you're going to turn down crazy customers. You're going to turn down situations where you're going to go out over your skis and you're pushing too hard. Instead, and I've experienced this in my business. I make different decisions in the day-to-day operation of Ramsey Solutions because I don't have debt than if I had to do deals to make payments. And it's increased my prosperity. Those two things don't seem to be directly connected, but they are yet connected. Oh, here's another one. Physically, people have less physical ailments when they're not carrying any debt. It changes the composture or the composite of your body because your anxiety level is way down. So I'm going to sell you as hard as I can to follow your wife's leading there. Agreed?
2: Agreed. Happy wife, happy life.

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0: Jade, I feel like I'm supposed to recap one other thing, and that is that real estate, if you come on this show, or if I'm having an interaction with you anywhere, and you tell me you want to invest in real estate as to create passive income, what I'm going to realize immediately is that you don't know what the flip you're doing.
1: Because you said passive?
0: Because you act like real estate creates passive income. So if you've ever been a landlord, you know that there's nothing passive about it. If you've ever owned rental property, there's zero passivity involved. So when people say real estate creates passive income, what that tells me is they've been getting financial advice from some moron on TikTok. That's what that tells me.
1: Yeah.
0: Not that they've actually been in the real estate business. Okay. I've owned rental real estate longer than most of you calling have been alive. And that means I'm old, but it also means I'm experienced. And you know what you get from experience?
1: Wisdom.
0: Scars.
1: Oh, okay, I'll go with scars. I'll go with scars.
0: So, from doing stupid stuff. And so I've seen it all and done it all, I think, with landlording, whether it's commercial properties that are retail with a pizza place or a CrossFit gym or whether it's a condominium and the guy decides he's going to use his wife as a punching bag and he gets put in jail and she has two little kids and now they can't pay their rent. And I'm the landlord. Now, what am I supposed to do with her? Yeah. So this is, you want to call that passive?
1: Yeah.
0: That makes you dumb or at a minimum inexperienced. Okay. So you don't know what passive means. Passive means you don't have to do any. You want passive, put your money in a mutual fund, and they will just send you an email.
1: Great, great.
0: And tell you what happened. You don't have to do anything. That's passive. And so there's nothing passive about real estate, period. I even own a piece of ground that has nothing on it.
1: And it still works.
0: And the tree fell across the neighbor's fence the other day, and he called me and said, "Your tree's blocking my driveway." It's not even passive. A freaking blank piece of ground is not even passive.
1: Shouldn't have had that tree on it, Dave.
0: So, I mean, it's like, and he was right. So we sent a guy over with a chainsaw and got the guy's driveway back, right? But, oh, my God, this idea that there's, you know, but don't listen to someone who says real estate is passive. This is someone that's selling you crap or don't know what they're doing.
1: Yeah.
0: Okay?
1: It's another way to have an income stream.
0: It is an income stream. It is an alternative income stream. Yeah. And I love it. I've actually a higher percentage of my net worth is in real estate paid for, no mortgages, than is in mutual funds.
1: Yeah.
0: Okay.
1: Tell
0: but
1: us.
0: I'm adept at and careful with and understand and have a management company that manages our real estate, you know. And so, but it's not passive.
1: What's your opinion on Airbnbs and things like that? That aren't just a direct rental.
0: That's not even rental property. You got in the hotel business.
1: Hotel business.
0: If you don't believe me, figure out how many maids you have to hire to change them sheets every day when those people leave.
1: Yeah.
0: And all the stuff that you don't even want to talk about that you have to clean up that was left behind at the bachelorette party.
1: Your
0: condo. Yeah. And they thought that, you know, what happens in Nashville stays in Nashville. Nuh-uh. You left some of it in Nashville. But it didn't stay in Nashville, so we still had to clean it up after you left. And apparently you don't drink that much, girl, because you left some of that. Yeah, no.
1: Gross.
0: This is bad. So this is what Airbnb is.
1: That's
0: it's gross.
1: Like it's
0: gross.
1: As difficult as it's going to get.
0: If you might as well buy you a little Hotel 6 and go, I'm in the hotel business, at least then you're admitting it.
1: Yeah.
0: Instead of like, I'm maximizing a piece of rental real estate by making it Airbnb. No, you're not. You're running a hotel. That's all you're doing. It's a short-stay hotel, a hostel at best, right? I mean, that's and be ready for disruption. Like 16 states have already passed laws limiting, and a lot of cities, New York City's coming down on it hard, is shutting down the ability to operate a privately operated, uncertified hotel called an Airbnb. They're shutting them down. And so VRBOs and Airbnbs
1: are... You think they're short-lived?
0: Well, I mean, no, I don't... I think they're going to be there. But, you know, it's not going to be the answer to everything. Mm-hmm. And you know, for you to count on that stream of income and then your municipality go, oh, we changed our mind.
1: Yeah.
0: You're out of business.
1: Yeah, because
0: but you paid too much for the house because you Airbnb'd it in your pro forma.
1: Yeah.
0: And you got screwed because you thought, oh, this is going to work. Famous last words, right? So, you know, again, if you want to run a hotel, you can make a lot of money in Airbnb.
1: Mm-hmm.
0: But don't act.
1: Don't get it twisted. This
0: is the other end of the spectrum from passive. This is like lots of work and gross stuff. Yeah. It's just, ugh. Yeah. I don't even, there's that. Yeah. All right. And then Caitlin is in Salt Lake City. Hi, Caitlin. How are you?
2: Hi, Dave and Jade. How are you guys?
0: Better than we deserve. What's up?
2: So a little background story. My husband and I are both 24, and we just welcomed our first baby a couple months ago. So we were kind of in stork mode,
1: congrats.
2: But now we're in vet mode. Thank you. We're on baby step number two. My husband's an electrician, but we're trying to decide if he stays at his current job, which is a private-owned company. It's a little bit more stable, offers a better work-life balance, or he can move to the electrical union, which would mean significantly higher pay and stronger retirement benefits, but potentially less stability during slow periods and layoffs, and then more time away from home and overtime. So we're trying to decide the more stable path or getting ahead financially.
0: Well, I think the net-net on the union with him not having steady might not be as much of a raise as it sounds like it is.
2: Yeah, exactly. And that's what we're trying to decide.
0: Yeah, I don't think the net-net is going to be much.
2: Right.
0: More.
2: So in Utah, there's a bunch of data centers coming in right now, and so they're offering a lot of incentive pay, like $10 to $15 incentive pay when working on those jobs. But the data centers aren't going to be forever, so we're just kind of trying to decide.
0: Is it possible to work some of that data center stuff as a side hustle?
2: He could. He has to only be working at the union, but he could potentially go back to this private company once these data centers are
0: done. Oh, so you can't be working private and union.
2: Mm-mm,
0: in Utah.
2: You have to be
0: in Utah. It's not a right to work
2: union.
1: Interesting.
2: Mm-hmm. At least that's what we think. We've kind of just been looking into it. He's currently making 38 at his current job, and then he would be making 43 including incentive pay.
0: I would stay where you are.
2: Okay.
0: That's not enough.
2: That's what we're
0: I think by the time you adjust for volatility, you're not going to make a net $5.
1: I agree.
2: Okay. Even with a pension, like we shouldn't jump with for a pension.
0: I don't jump for pensions.
2: Okay.
0: No.
2: We trust you, so we will do it.
0: I'm going to stay where you are, but I am going to explore. There's a lot of work that needs to be done in the area, is what you're telling me, and he has the skill to do the work. And I'm going to explore what I'm allowed to do as side hustles legally.
2: Right.
0: And I'm not going to lie to somebody. If the union requires you to be union, then I just can't do it at the union sites. But there's all kinds of side hustles. So let me give you an example. Okay, if the side hustle market is being sucked up by the unions, if the electricians that used to do side hustles other ways are now doing data center work with the unions, that means all the jobs they used to do are available.
2: Mm-hmm.
0: You see what I'm saying?
1: Yeah, that's a good way to look at it.
0: Just straight up get on with the data center thing as a side gig, working weekends just for a short, you know, for 6 months and pile on and let's get the debt cleaned up right quick. How much debt you got left?
2: We have $86,000 in my student loans, and I currently work full-time, too. So we're in stork mode, and now we're just kind of going to throw all of our savings that we
0: You're out of stork mode because you're home from having the baby, right?
2: Oh, yeah. We are already starting
0: to throw it out. So that's all in the rearview mirror. That's awesome. Congratulations on the baby. So what do you make?
2: Thanks. I make $90,000 a year.
0: And he does, too, right?
2: Yeah, about $80,000.
0: Yeah, you're going to be out of debt in no time. I would not make this adjustment. You're going to lose too much quality of life, the juice isn't worth the squeeze. I'm using that a lot today.
1: I like it. That'd be worth it.

0: If you want to win with money in 2026, you can't keep living normal. 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
4: With SRN News, I'm Ron Taylor. The head of the World Health Organization has visited Bunia in eastern Congo, where a rare Ebola outbreak is rapidly spreading. The current outbreak has 906 suspected cases and 223 deaths. Medical aid from the EU and the U.S. has arrived there, but Doctors Without Borders warns the response is not keeping pace with the outbreak. President Trump is fuming about a court ruling that blocked his renovation plans for the Kennedy Center in Washington. He's using a social media post to brand the federal judge who issued the ruling Friday as an anti-Trump hater. The military says it stopped another commercial vessel trying to break through the U.S. blockade of Iranian ports. The Gambia-flagged bulk carrier Leon Star ignored multiple warnings from U.S. forces overnight, and so its engine room was struck with a missile. The ship remains adrift in the Gulf of Oman. This is SRN News.
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7: Eating a healthy diet is not only good for you physically, it can also keep your brain sharp as you age. According to a new study out of China, people who most closely followed the MIND diet slowed aging in key structures inside their brains by more than 2 years. The MIND diet is a combination of the Mediterranean diet, which we talk a lot about, and the DASH diet, which stands for Dietary Approaches to Stop Hypertension. All three of these diets are similar, but the MIND diet puts more of an emphasis on berries, beans, leafy green vegetables, fish, poultry, whole grains, olive oil, and nuts. You're not going to eat foods with a lot of saturated fat. We're talking cheese, butter, red meat, or anything from fried. 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That's the key. Just do the best that you can. I'm Dr. Sanjay Gupta, helping you live a better life.
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0: Welcome back to the Ramsey Show in the Fairwinds Credit Union Studio. Jade Washaw, Ramsey Personality, is my co-host. The phone number here is 888-825-5225. Jeremiah is in Knoxville, Tennessee. Hi, Jeremiah. How are you?
1: Hey, Dave. Doing good. How are you all doing today?
0: Better than we deserve. What's up?
1: Yes, sir. Well, I just have a couple questions here, a little background story first. I was the owner and operator of a family business of 12. The business was over 12 years old, but I ran it for 12 years. And after COVID, it just got really hard for me to get any work, so I had to take a different avenue for employment, which at the time I didn't have very wise counsel or any counsel at that, and I did a lot of probably not so popular avenues to help with bills and different situations like that. So my overall question would be, I'm working on the baby steps, and obviously I would be at number two, baby step number two on getting rid of all the debt. What is the best scenario, or I guess to kind of expedite that, so to say? I've got some unsecured debt, and I have a HELOC that's kind of a gray cloud over my head right now that I'd really like to get taken care of before that draw period closes.
2: How much is the HELOC?
1: The HELOC is $94,000.
2: Did you roll all the debt into that, or is there more?
1: I did. I do have some unsecured debt outside of that, about $13,000.
2: Okay.
0: What's your first mortgage amount?
1: My first mortgage is $1,500.
0: No, the balance.
1: Oh, the balance. We're $260,000.
0: What's the house worth?
1: The house is worth around
0: $850,000. Okay.
2: That's good.
0: And what's your household income today?
1: The household income annually is $75,000, and I'm the breadwinner. My wife is stay-at-home mom, homeschool mom. We just had our third child last year, so we got a lot of
0: money. What did you used to make in the family business?
1: I used to make average take-home gross pay was anywhere from $120 to $160.
0: Doing what? What kind of business was that?
1: I owned a caulking and waterproofing business, so pretty much anything that you can't see on a normal building. I was the one behind the scenes doing it, but it paid good money when the work was there. It just seemed like the right thing to do at the time because we were sinking fast and needed to take something with a more secure pay, but I obviously knew when I took the job that it was going to be lower income. So I've tried to be patient where I'm at and work the ladder.
0: You can't afford the house you're in with the income you have is your problem.
2: Yeah.
1: Right.
2: What's your mortgage every month?
1: My mortgage every month is $1,500 a month, which is pretty good considering what the housing market is now with a 3.35% interest rate. And we're on year 10 of that.
0: Yeah, and the 94 finance, what's the terms on the HELOC?
1: The HELOC is a 10-year draw period, and we're on, like, year four. I believe the interest on it is around 6%, probably a little bit lower than that.
0: Who's your bank?
1: My local bank that I deal with is First People's Bank. And then
0: Will they just put that on a 10-year fixed? Take it off a HELOC, make it a 10-year fixed second mortgage? Because you got a 3.5, you're not going to. I would tell you to refinance and take, you know, wrap the HELOC and the first together. But if you do that, you won't be able to afford the payment.
1: Right.
0: And
1: that's kind of what I have been getting at anyway.
0: Yeah.
1: On refinancing.
0: Yeah. And that's going to force the sale of the house, which might be the net result of this whole thing of you closing down the business. You may be in a house you can't afford. I don't know. You can afford the $1,500, but you can't afford $350,000 in debt. That's what's weird. So I don't know how you got a $1,500 payment, even at 3.5 on $260,000.
2: Yeah, did somebody put down a bunch of money?
0: No, $260,000 debt. $1,500 doesn't support that. It's $18,000 a year.
1: We live on family property, And the property was given to us, so we put the property on collateral, and the house is actually a, we built the house in 2016. So at the time, I was making really good money, and we went that route for our future, and here we are now. Let's see, we built the house in 2016, so we're 10 years into it, 4 years with another employer. And yeah,
0: are you in the same business that you used to be in, but now you're an employee?
1: I am not.
0: Could you start up the old business as a side hustle?
1: I do a bunch of side work. That's another thing I was going to point out, is I do just about everything I can imagine to help pay off some of those, especially that unsecured debt.
2: Was that part of the 75 you said, or is that on top of?
1: That 75 is my salary through my employer now.
2: Okay, so tell us what you...
0: I would restart your old business as a side hustle.
1: Okay.
0: And get, because I think you can make the most money there. You know that business, and you know how to make $160,000 a year doing it. And there's plenty of work out there right now. But you don't, I do it as a side hustle. You don't have to quit completely, and you don't have to go all the way back. And if you want to shut it back down after you get your HELOC cleaned off, that's fine. But then I would start talking to the bank about putting that HELOC on a 15-year fixed or a 10-year fixed or whatever, and no balloons and no calls bearing down on you in the future. I don't want this thing to pop on you later. But that gets the problem off of you. And then basically you're doing cleanup from the debt that was left over when you didn't transition out of the business fast enough.
1: Correct.
0: Yeah. And it's going to take you a little

0: You know, you got sliced and diced by the COVID situation, and you came in out of the cold. You wanted a place that felt safe in a rough and tumble war zone. I wanted a place where I could come, a bomb shelter I could come into, but it cost you because you're only making 75 and you used to make 100 and a quarter to 160.
1: Yep.
0: So it's cost you $50,000 a year to have a safe place to heal. But so I want to also challenge you that that doesn't mean you need to be there 38 years.
1: Yeah, it's time to get back at it.
0: You may need to step back out, and maybe the side hustle is a way for you to test your footing again and see if you've got emotionally or ready to go back out in the cold, because you're taking a beating on what you could be making.

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0: you know, and, you know, anything these days in freaking Austin, Texas. Mm-hmm. So it's not exactly a poor market of some kind. So, I want you to place more economic value on your hours than you have so far, because I can tell that you're worth it. And so what I'm saying is, I think between those two things, you probably are going to double your income.
1: Yeah. And then you're out of this super fast.
0: That clears that debt really fast and puts $12,000 in your pocket to get your BA degree real fast. And then you're doing all of this in 12, 14 months, you know, and you're rolling right along. And that's the path I would want to be on if I'm you.
1: I got a feeling
0: you're going to be fine. You're going to be fine. You're going to find your way through this. Mm-hmm. But the question is just, what's the most efficient method for you to get through this? Because you're a survivor and you're a planner and a thinker. So, wow, very impressive. Cool. Hey, thanks for calling. Andrew's in Norfolk, Virginia. Hi, Andrew. How are you?
2: Hi, Mr. Ramsey. I am doing fine. How are you?
0: Better than I deserve. What's up?
2: So my question for you today is, how do I save for retirement when I have a low income?
0: Why do you have a low income?
2: So currently I am working for a church. I'm on pastoral staff. And my income that I get to take home every month is low because they give me a lot of benefits when it comes to housing, phone, gas, paying for my daily.
0: What is your take home? So what do you make?
2: I'm taking home about $2,000 a month.
0: And what is your position with the church?
2: I would be their assistant or youth pastor.
0: Okay. All right. We work with about 50,000 churches in the last 10 years, and the numbers that we have say that somewhere around 80% of the pastors in America are bivocational.
1: Have to be.
0: That means they have another job.
2: Yes, sir. Yes, sir.
1: How old are you?
2: I just graduated from, I'm 24 years old.
1: I mean, this is very similar to the last call in that way. You've got to be able to sustain a life. And I don't think you can on $2,000 a month, even if you lived at home, even if you, you know, had a great benefit of, you know, whatever it is that they're offering you.
0: Are they furnishing housing?
2: Yes, sir. I get about a $1,500 a month housing allowance.
0: Yeah, okay. In addition.
2: Okay.
0: All right. Well, so here's the thing. So you have a $3,500 a month income.
2: Not able to touch that housing for personal funds.
0: I know how it works. And so you'll get into all kinds of tax issues if you do, and so will the church. So we don't want to do that. But bottom line is it's as if you have a $1,500 house payment and you make $3,500. How can I get ahead? You can, and until your income comes up. But the way you ask the question, it's as if you're going to have this exact income when you're 54.
1: Right.
0: And therefore, we can't save for retirement. I mean, in the meantime, you may have to work a side hustle. That would, bivocational pastor would not be that unusual. So the pastor that led me to the Lord when he was starting his church had a bread route. And, you know, later on, he was the pastor of a huge church and obviously was full time at that point. But that's what I want for your future, is God's call on your life. In the meantime, you may have a bread route. But you've got to have a long term game plan that says, I'm not going to have a low income the rest of my life. And then that allows you to invest and to be generous and to do other things.
3: WTLS, Score 94, and Fun 101.
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6: 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Yes, put it down. You're going to live. 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
1: Alrighty, today's question comes from Scott in Oklahoma. He says, my 2003 Toyota has 226,000 miles on it, and I recently discovered it needs a replacement suspension system and an oil leak repair. The lowest quote I've gotten is $8,500 to fix all of the issues. The car is paid off, but I already have put $10,000 into it over the past 5 years. I make $50,000 per year and don't have any debt. I have the money to fix the car, but it would deplete my emergency fund. Should I get this old car fixed, or should I put that money towards a newer car? I feel like this is a really simple one. I got to believe that Toyota is probably not worth any more than $2,000.
0: Yeah.
1: So for that reason, I would invest in a new car for you. If you're able to drive it a little while longer, I don't know if you can. I'd maybe try to save up as much as I can to put with the $8,500 so that you're not fully depleting that emergency fund, but it is time for a new vehicle.
0: And you're paying cash. This is not your down payment.
1: Yes.
0: So yeah, you're going to buy a $6,000 or $7,000 car, which is going to upgrade you about 5X.
1: Yeah.
0: So, yeah, you're in good shape to pay cash for a sizable upgrade,
1: mm-hmm,
0: and then replenish your emergency fund as fast as you can instead of doing the repairs.
1: But
0: so the go ahead.
1: What should have been happening, just to kind of go back in time, Scott? You know, you drive a 2003 Toyota with almost 250,000 miles on it. You should have been putting money aside to upgrade this car over time, not just an emergency fund, because that's the part I feel like people forget about the Ramsey plan is, I love that he has a paid for vehicle. I love that he's living that life, but you've got to remember that you've got to have money to the side that you're planning on upgrading that vehicle, because you can only drive a 2003 for so long.
0: Yeah. That's assuming he hadn't spent the last 24 months getting out of debt and just now got to this point.
1: That's also true.
0: But
1: that's also true.
0: If he just got to this point, then that's different. But if he's been going along at this point and not saving for a car,
1: yeah,
0: then you're exactly right.
1: Yeah.
0: So here's a good formula for you guys. Okay. What is the car worth salvage today? And so you can sell this car in with an oil leak, because it's gonna, because 2003 with 226,000 miles, it's gonna have an oil leak. That's what you sell this car with. It's an oil leak, okay? And it's not gonna have a wonderful suspension because it's got 200,000 miles on it. Hello.
1: Exactly.
0: So that you know, that makes this a whatever, a $1,500-$2,000 car, okay? And so you sell it for that. If you did the repair, does it add the value back, okay, equal to the repair? So how the formula works on that is, let's say that this is a $7,000 car, if it's fixed, but you could sell it for two. Well, 2 + 8 = 10. So you would still not,
1: right,
0: fix this car.
1: It's overpriced.
0: Because, mm-hmm, you're going to have more in the car. What you can sell it for plus the repair is going to be more than the car is worth, mm-hmm, after the repair. And if that's the case, that tells you that this is a throwaway car, and you go buy you another throwaway car if you have to. In this case, he's got the money to move up quite a bit,
1: yeah,
0: and move into a $7,000 or $8,000 car. If he sells this for two, put six in, he's still got some
1: a couple grand
0: in his,
1: yeah,
0: emergency fund to start
1: left,
0: rebuilding, right?
1: Mm-hmm.
0: And that's the kind of thing you're going to do there. And then have a plan, like Jade was saying, to move up again in 2 years.
1: They're right, because the $8,000, you know, car is only going to last you.
0: Start paying yourself $500 a month for 2 years. That's another $12,000.
1: Mm-hmm.
0: And you put that with the car that you bought for $7,000. The good news about a $7,000 car, it's not going to go down a lot.
1: No.
0: 2 years from now, you sell it for six. If you bought it, right?
1: Right.
0: And, and now we've got an $18,000 car,
1: yeah,
0: that we paid cash for.
1: That's the...
0: That starts to make a lot of sense, making 50 grand.
1: It does. Well, at any rate, really, because I think that of all the things we teach, the cash car is the most elusive of the of the principles. I think people who are driving cars with car notes, they're driving a, you know, 2026, 2025 vehicle, they hear you and I say things like, you know, the car payment is keeping the middle class broke. And they think, well, what am I supposed to do? Just hand over $30,000 and
0: No, you're supposed to hand over $4,000 and pay yourself $1,200 a month.
1: Yes.
0: Instead of paying Bank of America, screw me, $1,200
1: a month. Exactly. That's what it looks like, though, to stair step up in.
0: Yeah, you pay. If you pay yourself a car payment for 10 months, that's a lot. What a lot of people have a $1,000 car payment.
1: Yes.
0: That's $10,000 freaking dollars in 10 months. You know, how much patience do you have? I mean, you can do a lot of bad transportation for 10 months and get by with it.
1: That's right.
0: I mean, you could drive the hoopty of hoopties for 10 months, a $1,000 car, you know, it's predominant colors Bondo.
1: Yeah.
0: You know, you
1: a
0: can.
1: A 2-car family can be a 1-car family for 10 months.
0: Well,
1: do
0: or,
1: a lot.
0: You know, we had a guy working here at one point that, you know, their second car was a car he bought at salvage that was perfect condition, engine and transmission. Interior was perfect condition, but it had been in a hailstorm.
1: Oh.
0: So it looked like it had
1: terrible
0: acne.
1: Yeah.
0: It was really pockmarked all over. It was the ugliest, funniest looking car because it had the snot beat out of it.
1: What does he care?
0: And it looked like somebody walked and hit it with a hammer all over, right? but it worked perfect, and the interior was perfect. The technology was current. But it was a salvage car completely.
1: Yeah.
0: And he said, for right now, instead of having a car payment, I pay $2,000 for what would have been a $15,000 car, but it's got looked like somebody hit it with a hammer all over. It was we really made fun of the guy. But it was but he was classic Ramsey guy, right? And he did that for a year and paid himself a car payment and then went and bought a regular car.
1: That's right.
0: And he has a story to tell.
1: That's a great story. Exactly. Yeah. I love that.
0: I come from a generation where we drove cars that were bad, and we kept them so long that we named them.
1: I was going to say, it's got to have a name.
0: It's got to have a name. The Blue Goose, right? Yeah. The Brown Shoe.
1: That's so funny.
0: The Brown
1: Shoe.
0: Like the old woman in the shoe?
1: Yeah.
0: Yeah, we had a station wagon named the Brown Shoe.
1: Wow.
0: It was seriously
1: ugly. It's got to have special, what I call special features.
0: Yeah.
1: Which are?
0: The windows that don't go down properly. Yeah. The door that won't lock, all that stuff. Yeah.
1: The tape deck that eats the tape or eats the CD. Nobody even uses tapes and CDs anymore.
0: Yeah, see, now you're getting old. That's what's happening right
1: in front
0: of
1: me. Well, your car is so old, it has CDs in it.
0: That's right. Yeah. It's a whole different kind of car play.
1: Yes.
0: Hey, all kidding aside, if you will drive like no one else later, you can drive like no one else. So Jade and I don't drive hoopties. I drive whatever I want to drive these days. And I can write a check and do it because I drove crap for a while so that I would never have debt again. And so it's not like we're saying drive a piece of crap car that your whole life.
1: Right.
0: But for a short period of time, a year, 2 years, while you get out of debt, while you save up to avoid debt on the next purchase, you know, you drive something that looks like a ball-peen hammer hit it all over. You drive something that's named the Gray Goose. You drive something, the Brown Shoe. I don't care what you name it, but, you know, it's the pitiful old. And take pictures of it so when you're old, you can tell your grandkids that are trust fund babies because you're a multi-gazillionaire. Back in the day, Grandma and I drove that car, and that's why you little brats have money. So you got to have story to tell, right? You really got to have a way to do this. So
1: I had a 1980. My first car was a hand-me-down from my sister. It was a 1984 Nissan Pulsar, and it only went forward. It couldn't go in reverse.
0: So you have to choose your parking spot carefully. Which means you park way out in the parking lot sometimes.
1: All the time.
0: Because you have to pull forward, right?
1: Yes.
0: Oh, my God. That's so
1: terrible.
0: Great.
1: It had to be warmed up. Like, the transmission had to be warmed up for quite a while before I would even think about going in reverse.
0: We need to do a show where we ask everybody their worst car they've ever owned. Yeah. So my wife's first car when we got married was a Pinto. The ones that were blowing up?
1: Yeah.
0: Yeah. The Pinto and the Vega and the Gremlin have been named the worst cars of the 70s.
1: That's
0: funny. And my wife had one of them.

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2: 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Steel on steel.
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0: a great scriptural truth sung by one of the finest vocal lineups ever. That's the Gaither Vocal Band, Steel on Steel.
1: That's good stuff.
2: Here we go.
0: Everybody's it's all now.
3: Some pray for this moment.
0: And others pray about it.
3: You got it. It's called the Word of the Day, and we've been searching high and low, start to finish, A to Z, deep and wide, to find that perfect word. Here it comes, sports fans. The word is forfend. Forfend.
4: Forfend.
0: Forfend.
3: It is a verb, forfend.
5: Oh.
6: Wait a minute.
5: When you said
6: Thank
5: verb,
6: goodness.
5: I know. Forfend. Yes. Oh. The forfend. Kevin. Bill, do you remember that? The forfend was an automobile.
7: Hey, hey, Kevin. You didn't ring the bell.
5: Listen up as I ring the bells of heaven. Here we go. The forfend was an automobile that was manufactured back in the 1950s by the McDonald McDougal Company, and it was designed to compete with the Edsel. No offense, Bill. McDonald McDougal actually stayed out of Detroit and established their plant in Van Wert, Indiana.
6: Oh, yeah. Oh,
5: mistake okay. number one. They modified the Edsel and modeled it very closely. Mistake number two. And then the forefend actually boasted elegance, a lot of precision. It had three engines and five wheels. It's unfortunate because it had no windshield.
4: Oh, wow.
5: The engines were very big. Yeah, with no windshield, you couldn't drive over 5 miles an hour. It was innovation, or was it marketing genius? Either way, it was mistake number three. And in 1954, they produced four of them, and production declined significantly in subsequent years. Corporate executives couldn't see why sales were plummeting. Drivers couldn't see at all. McDonald McDougal then declared bankruptcy and left the existing 12 models there somewhere in Van Wert. We don't know where. And I just remember that cute slogan, Bill, you'll remember this, ride the wave of the future in a new forefend. You can't see out, you can't see in. That was the anybody remember that?
0: And you can't take it on a roundabout.
5: No, it was the roundabout.
4: Okay.
6: I remember that.
4: Oh, yeah. Who doesn't?
6: Yeah,
4: Here's the real definition. Forefend is used in context relating to some kind of real or pretended danger or other unpleasantness.
0: Well, that checks out.
4: Exactly. In humorous and ironic use, forefend typically appears in the phrase, heaven forefend. It's kind of like heaven forbid. It expresses an usually ironic desire that something not happen or not be done. So in general use, if you forefend something unwanted or undesirable, you ward it off or prevent it, and if you forfend yourself from or against something, you protect or preserve yourself from it. Wow. You know, yours is shorter and funnier. However, here's an example. Heaven forfend that people actually pick up dictionaries and read them.
5: Oh, I see. Wow. Interesting.
3: Yeah.
5: Well,
3: I
5: how could one man be so wrong?
6: Well, I don't know. I thought I had a friend, Frederick, who fixed fenders for forfends.
5: Yes. Oh, Frederick. Yeah, the forfend fender fixer.
6: He was a forfend fender fixer from Florida.
8: You can forfend bad record sales by getting there first to set up your table.
3: Hey, Bill, this voice is in the room.
9: We have one of the voices of this group in this room. His name is...
3: Help him.
5: Pat Barton.
9: Pat Barton.
5: He's a good friend.
10: He's dying over there. Help him.
5: Pat Barton.
4: Perfect.
8: Hey, here are the Guardians.
11: I found

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1: 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I know somebody who does.

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1: Hey, I'm Dean.
2: And Kim Hopper.
1: Hey, Tori, what time is it?
3: Well, hey, Hoppers, it's time. I'm glad you asked me that because it is time for a Mayberry moment.
4: Oh, yes.
3: Oh, my gosh.
4: Here we go.
3: Here it goes.
5: From one of the most iconic shows in television history, the common sense, family-oriented storylines of the Andy Griffith Show left its mark on millions, including our resident trivial expert.
3: That's right.
5: And I did pronounce that correct. To bring you this Mayberry moment, here's Kevin.
3: Yes. Yeah, Kevin.
6: Would to God that you got as excited about the word of the day as you do this. But anyway. So, to preface this, we do this game every now and then, but we've got some serious Andy trivia people in the room here.
4: It's on.
6: Four or five. So we'll do some questions that are a little easier, and you guys might want to bow out of those. And then on some of the harder ones, you can join in. So who would have been the Mayberry barber?
7: Floyd.
3: That would be Floyd.
6: Anybody remember?
3: Come on, Floyd.
5: Are we just going to call him out, or do we raise hands?
6: Well, however you want to do it. Bill, I think you got that one, right?
7: Floyd, yeah.
6: What was Floyd's last name? Do you remember?
8: Forfend.
5: He fixed fenders.
7: Harvey.
6: Yeah. And it was not Floyd the barber.
9: No. I got it.
10: Okay. What has his name?
9: Lawson.
6: Floyd Lawson.
4: Whoa.
6: That's exactly right.
4: Point of order.
6: You got it.
4: Point of order.
6: Right,
4: Floyd had two last names.
6: Go ahead.
4: In one particular episode, he was Floyd Colby.
6: Mm-hmm.
4: And then he became Floyd.
7: But not for long.
4: Not for long.
3: No.
5: Was that when
3: that's
5: he was,
3: his married name? Or?
5: Now, in the first season, he wasn't played by Howard McNair.
6: Yep. No, he wasn't. Exactly. And then
4: you're bringing out the nerd in us.
3: You guys are freaks.
6: And then as the seasons went on, Howard McNair suffered a stroke and they wrote him back in where he could be seated.
10: That's right.
6: Even though it looked like they did some camera tricks, made it look like he was walking in and out of the courthouse, but he was seated and Andy wanted to continue working with him.
7: Surely they did.
6: Really great. We'll do the same for you.
10: I thought we already had.
3: Yes. That's right.
6: And we did when you died 10 years ago.
5: AI was here a lot quicker.
6: That's right.
3: Ushered it in.
11: Well, folks, that's it. That's the Mayberry moment right here on Homecoming Radio.

Just beautiful. The Martins, a cappella, from the project This Is the Time I Must Sing, Going Home, here on Homecoming Radio. Well, this one's going back a few years. The Roop Sisters and The Right Road. And if you're driving right now, thanks for taking Homecoming Radio on your journey. We'd like to think this is the right road to be on. Are you standing?

0: Hi, this is Russ Taff. Hey, Daniel, what time is it?
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2: give it away.
3: Take whatever you have and give it away.
4: Dana recently experienced random kindness 2 weeks ago following a windstorm that toppled a large pine tree onto her driveway. She said she was unable to get her vehicle out of the garage because of the fallen tree. When she was online looking for a tree service, Dana heard the sound of chainsaws. When she went out to her front window, she observed two neighbors and their teenage boys cutting up the tree and filling a dump trailer with the cleared debris.
5: Nice.
4: They cut the stump right at the ground, so when they were done, you could hardly tell there was ever a tree there. They did an incredible job and helped me out in a huge way. I want people to know about my wonderful neighbors. It's this kind of generosity that stands as an example to all of us that it's much better to give than to receive. Bringing us today's reminder to
2: give it away.

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3: Stumpy Smith.

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1: Back here at Homecoming Radio with one of our featured co-hosts in the room, Lauren Talley. And if you think the Talley name is just limited to what we know now as Lauren and her immediate Talley Trio family, there's a lot of talent in that family name.
2: We've been around a long time, Daniel. My mom and dad started out their careers with different groups. My dad started out with the Hoppers, my mom with a group called the Songmasters. And my Uncle Kirk began his career also with the Hoppers, but he started out as a 16-year-old boy. And he just came out and set the stage on fire every night, and the Cathedrals hired him to sing tenor. And during that time in his career, he recorded one of the most iconic songs I think that's ever been in gospel music. Yep. Has a fantastic message, and man, does he sing the roof off of I Know a Man Who Can.
1: Anybody else wear out this album?
3: Yep.
4: Yes.
3: Written by Jack Campbell.

0: the cathedrals. Mark Bishop, you said you bought this at a store.
1: Well, in our little town that we grew up in, we didn't have a lot of choices, but at the dollar store, they sold albums, had a big album section, the 33s and the 45s, and I spent my own money to get the cathedrals.
2: Wow, yeah,
1: with
2: that's
1: this song
2: right
1: on it.
3: Wow.

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1: You know, it gives us a lot of encouragement when you're recording a program like this. 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

0: It is so encouraging and quite fun to hear from you. Emails and letters like these.
1: Joyce in Scappoose, Oregon says, when the news on TV is so depressing, your music is the very best. Keep doing what you are doing. Yeah. I love it.
2: Nice. Yeah.
3: Laura in South Carolina writes, just want to say how much I enjoy listening to Homecoming Radio. It's the only station set in my car. I love to sing along as the Spirit moves me, especially on songs about God's saving grace. When the Spirit moves me to dance, however, that can present a problem.
4: Watch yourself, Laura.
2: Sometimes when I'm on the interstate, I wish the Spirit would move the car in front of me.
5: Careful, Laura.
2: Well, Beth says the best thing they ever did was put Bill Gaither on the radio. Now I'll never cancel my subscription. Well, there you go, Beth.
6: Well, what a ringing endorsement.
7: Yeah. Come and listen in to a radio station. I still love the radio. I watch TV every now and then. But
2: watch the radio every day. Yeah. That's what you do.
5: Bill's thinking about taking the radio back to black and white. He's a purist.
7: But there is still something about the radio, and we love your notes, and when you keep in touch with us, makes us smile and have a good time.
8: Yes.
7: There are a lot of different cuts on Be Calls Helios, and Gloria and I are happy with all of them. This one we did with a vocal band with Michael and Wes and David and me, I guess.
2: Yeah. I'd say you were there.
9: That would be you.
7: And Mark was also on the camera. So here it is.

0: Okay, wow. Yeah. Oh, you know, that song has been literally been sung around the world. That is Because He Lives by the Vocal Band.
1: Our goal today was to bring you a smile, and I'm not sure what the rest of the goal was.
2: If only someone had written it down.
3: Well, our goal today was to remind you that the home you've longed to find and the only hope in this life is in one person, Christ Himself. All while encouraging you to find true wisdom, not just learning in the one answer that is true, the answer found in Christ.
4: That's right.
1: And that will do it for today, but join us the next time where we'll be sure to sing once again, I think, some of your favorites.
3: Yeah. Mm-hmm. Hey, before time gets away from us, I want to give a great big thank you to our support staff, including Jeff Abbey in the booth. Dave Van Wyck, Lynn, Gina, Kelly, yeah. Brianna, Stan, Adam, yeah. and all yeah. the behind-the-scenes folks.
0: That was a kazoo salute.
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1: New Zealand did not have any W's.
8: No W's in New Zealand. 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I know you were in Old Zealand years ago. 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
1: You know what? We're all out of time. 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Things will either get better or get worse or stay about the same. See you next time.
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0: With SRN News, I'm Ron Taylor. Israeli troops have captured a strategic mountain topped with a crusader-built castle in southern Lebanon in their deepest incursion into the country in more than a quarter century. The Israel military announcing Sunday that it's captured Beaufort Castle after days of intense fighting and airstrikes in nearby villages. Heavy rains threatening to delay the search for two people missing in a flooded cave in Laos after the rescue of five others who were trapped underground for over a week. The seven villagers entered the cave last week to look for minerals but were trapped by flash flooding. Rescue teams from Laos, Thailand, and several other countries have been working at the site. New Jersey Governor Sherrill has sent state police to establish designated protest zones and vehicle checkpoints outside an immigration detention center in Newark. The facility has been the site of violent demonstrations and arrests in recent days. I'm Ron Taylor, and this is SRN News.
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4: Bible's with me to 1 Samuel again, but we're really going to be in a lot of places today. All of you note takers are going to be really happy today, and all of you other type people, just hold on. It's going to be really intensive today. I have really wrestled with this message for quite some time. You can ask my wife. By the way, that was amazing time of worship. Thank you so much. Thank you. We're praying about today, and we're praying about the worship time. We're praying about the message. And as I was telling her, this is something I'm wrestling with, because not that I've got this right. I don't have this right, but I'm trying to walk in a very biblical center of the road type idea in what I'm about to explain to you here in just a few moments. I believe there's a lot of people gone on too far on one side or the other, but I believe that truth is found in the tension. Truth is found in the tension of trying to walk biblically and being led by the Spirit of God at the same time. And actually, that's where the life is at. When you can fully explain everything, you lose the life of it. Really. When you just kind of whittle it down to what fits easily in your denomination or your just theology, you've lost the mystery and the majesty of God, right? And so I don't have this fully understood. I don't have this fully mapped out completely myself, but I can see some patterns in the Word of God that I'm going to share with you today, and I believe it's going to help us to become the house of prayer that God's called us to be here at Living Water. Say, well, Pastor, I just come to this church. Well, you're here because God's brought you here to be a part of an army, a place of revival, life change. It's not about us. It's not about us. It's about him, and it's about him touching people in this region to stir up a move of God in this area, to see more souls saved, more people touched, just like they were this morning. Out there on the streets, not just in here. So God's called us to be a house of prayer because he's called us to be an army of revivalists. You can't have one without the other, amen? So we're learning how to have dangerous prayers, dangerous against the army of darkness. Dangerous against the strongholds of the enemy. Dangerous against the bondage of meth. Dangerous against the bondage of religion. Dangerous prayers. Dangerous prayers that would be dangerous against the ideology and the things promoted against our children. Dangerous against those things. Amen. That's what God's called us to be. To have a boldness, an authority, and a power. When you describe the Church of America, I mean, we're lacking boldness. We're lacking the understanding of authority. We're lacking power of the Holy Ghost. I'm not talking about political power. I'm talking about power of the Holy Ghost. Amen? We need it back in our churches again. In fact, last week, I almost didn't want to preach this. I told Jennifer when we were out one day, I was like, I honestly want to preach last week's message over and over and over again until we get it. That God's called us to be Samuels, to learn how to live in his presence and hear his voice. That God wants his house back. Amen. It's time for that complacency. Come on. It's time for that complacency. And that sinfulness that we have just allowed to be okay, to be pushed out of the house, amen, and to be called back into a house of prayer. I'm a little bit bold about this because I believe God is. I think he has a holy jealousy about him. He wants the hearts of his people back. He wants his house back. He's calling us to be gates and doors in this city to release his revival upon this region, amen. In James chapter 5, it says the effective prayer of a righteous person has great power. And we saw it last week in 1 Samuel chapter 3. And Samuel grew. This is where we're at. We're wanting to grow. And the Lord was with him and let none of his words fall to the ground. I don't know. I may be wrong. I don't think I am. But I have something I've been praying about, that we would be a church that learns how to live and hear his heart from his presence so much that we'd be a church that not one word prayed from this church falls to the ground. I don't know if that's possible, but let's go after it anyway. Why don't we set the precedent for the way things should be according to the word of God and not just say, well, nobody else is doing it, right? Well, if nobody else is doing it, maybe God's calling us to do it. Amen? I told you last week, I'm wanting you guys to have a new pastor by the end of this 21 days. And I'm not leaving, but I want a new me. And I'm praying you're joining in with that prayer too. A new you, because I'm tired of the way things have been. I want God to bring radical change, and it starts with us. Amen? So we've been learning, and I may have oversimplified this, I don't know, but I believe God's helping us understand these principles by learning three things that Samuel grew in. He learned how to hear the word of God, he learned how to declare the word of God, and he learned how to walk in it to transform a region. And so I want to show you something today about declaring. And again, I believe some people take this in the wrong direction, and I believe some people have completely cut this off and said it's not for today. Both sides are wrong. I believe God's called us to a place of healthy understanding biblically so that our prayers are powerful and effective, dangerous prayers. I want to show you some examples of the way Samuel walked in this, and then we're going to talk about this more. So just hold on with me, because we're going somewhere. Look at your name and say, we're going somewhere. Just hold on. All right. 1 Samuel chapter 8. Now, if you know the story here, the nation of Israel, they wanted to be like everybody else, and so they wanted a king. And Samuel's like, I don't think that's a good idea. Because this whole king idea, like you want, he's going to end up taking your sons and your daughters and put them into service in his kingdom. You're not really going to want this. You need to let the Lord be your ultimate authority. But they wanted to be like everybody else. God, forgive us for trying to be like everybody else. Amen? How many times have we ended up in a wrong situation in a wrong place just because we wanted to be like everybody else, right? And that's where the nation of Israel was at. Samuel kept saying, I don't think this is a good idea. But they kept meeting with him in 1 Samuel chapter 8, verse 21. When Samuel had heard all the words of the people, he repeated them in the ears of the Lord. And the Lord said to Samuel, obey their voice and make them a king. Samuel then said to the men of Israel, go every man to his city. So what happens here? He's meeting with the people, and they say, we want a king. He's like, that's not a good idea. They express their thoughts, although wrong, to Samuel again. And Samuel immediately takes the situation and petitions God. Okay? He immediately takes the situation and goes to the Lord with it. Point one, take your situation and immediately go to the Lord with it. Not to Facebook. Not to your cousin. Go to the Lord with it. He immediately petitioned the Lord with it. And he says, all right, each and every one of you, go back to your own city. And God is going to speak to me. God is going to speak to me. In 1 Samuel chapter 10, God begins to speak to Samuel and tell him, all right, that's what the people want. I'm going to give it to him because out of this, ultimately, I'm going to turn their bad decision into my ultimate good plan for them. Isn't this how God works? Because out of this, God eventually brings the Davidic line that ushers in the kingdom of God through Jesus Christ. And so Samuel takes a flask of oil in 1 Samuel chapter 10, verse 1, and poured it on Saul. He anoints Saul and kissed him and said, has not the Lord anointed you to be prince over his people Israel? And you shall reign over the people of the Lord, and you will save them from the hand of their surrounding enemies. So he petitions God. He gets the word of God. He hears the word of God. And then he makes a declaration. He makes a decree with authority. He decrees. He pours oil and decrees that this is going to be the king. He decrees what God has already decreed. He didn't decree something he just made up. He decreed what God said. And then you find in 1 Samuel chapter 10, verse 24, and Samuel said to all the people, do you see him whom the Lord has chosen? There is none like him among all the people. And all the people shouted, long live the king. So he made a petition. He took the need unto the Lord. He made a petition. He heard what God was decreeing. He decreed what God said over Saul. And then he make a declaration. He declared what was already decreed. This is the pattern I believe God's called us in. In fact, I've done a lot of study through the New Testament. You can even find this even in the Lord's Prayer that he's given to us as church, that we are to make a petition. We're to hear the

I said we grab something off of Facebook instead of God's book, and we start declaring a wrong decree. And this is where many people fall into a trap of this. This is actually why some people have found themselves in spiritual problems. They found themselves being attacked by demonic forces because they've stepped out of God's authority. And they're trying to do things in their own strength. And to give you a quick example of this, I've shared it before, but it's a perfect example. When I was in ministry school, a bunch of us were just fired up about the idea that God has given us authority. Okay? And so after one of our little lessons about it, two of my friends said, hey, let's go to the psychic reader down the street and let's just go rebuke her and cast out the demons inside of her. And I was like, okay, that sounds like a great idea. But while we were driving down there, we did turn on worship music driving down there. And the Spirit of God immediately told me, I did not tell you to do this. And so I told my buddies, hey, guys, I don't think God is the one actually leading this. I think maybe let's check our hearts. We got a little pride here. We just want to flex our spiritual muscles. And they ignored it. I stayed in the car. They went on into the trailer. And just a few minutes later, they come running out with her face as white as a piece of paper. And apparently, she read their mail, exposed their sins. Basically beat them up. I mean, if this was biblical times, they probably would have been running out naked. Anybody? And they get in a car, and I was like, so how'd it go? And they tell me what happens and the demonic manifestations that happened there, and they had no authority. You know why they didn't have the authority? They didn't do what God had said for them to do. Amen? They tried to declare what God did not decree. This is so important for you to understand these things. So what is this petition, decreeing, declaring? Samuel lived a life of petition, a life of presence in the Lord, staying in the presence of the Lord to hear his voice, hear his decrees, and declared with his life. It brought transformation everywhere he went. So a petition is making presenting a formal request to an authority with respect to a particular cause. So petitioning is not just getting your sisters together and ranting. It's going to someone in authority. Right? Making a petition is presenting a formal request to someone in authority with respect to a particular situation. I'm going to make a petition. A decree, by definition, is an official order issued by a legal authority. The key part of this definition is the legal authority. For the decree to be official, which means it can be executed then, the person issuing the decree must have the authority or the right to pronounce the order. Without the authority, the decree is worthless. I don't care how nice it's put together, how many times you quote it or say it, without the authority, the decree is worthless. Y'all are really quiet on me this morning. This is going to help you out. Thus, a declaration then is to make known formally, officially, explicitly what the decree was made. So I am called not to make up decrees, but to declare what heaven decrees. Well, how do you know what heaven's decreed? You got to petition until you hear it. Are you catching this? Well, I just showed up and I thought it was nice what they had on the screen, so I'm just going to say that. What God is really calling you into, to live a life like Samuel into the presence of the Lord, petitioning until you hear the decree from heaven, and your life is a declaration of what he's decreed. This is true authority. We've got people that see this walked out in great saints, men and women of God, and they're trying a shortcut. They're just trying to pray the prayers that someone else prayed. Right? Seven sons of Sceva.

Right? How much does it cost for me to get this? I want that power in my life. My friends, you cannot buy it with silver and gold. You must take up your cross and get in the Lord's presence and lay down your life on an altar. Amen? Amen? You cannot buy it with silver and gold. You can't. You can learn principles in a conference, but you can't get it at a conference. God is calling us to be a house of prayer that understands his calling and steps into petitioning, hearing the decree, and declaring what he's decreed. You see, the Bible says that the prayer of a righteous person has great power at its working. And then James tells us an example of Elijah. Elijah was a man with a nature like ours, and he prayed fervently that it might not rain. And for 3 years and 6 months, it did not rain on the earth. Then he prayed again, and heaven gave rain, and the earth bore fruit. And you say, well, like, let's go and find out how Elijah prayed then. Okay, I'm glad you said that. Let's go to 1 Kings chapter 17. Because when you read James, you think, well, he just prayed fervently. But watch this. This is so amazing. I hope you read your Bibles and study your Bibles. This is what happens when you do that, okay? 1 Kings chapter 17, verse 1. All right? We don't know anything of Elijah up to this point. In the very first verse, first couple of verses of what we understand of Elijah is this. Now Elijah the Tishbite of Tishbe in Gilead said to Ahab, as the Lord, the God of Israel, lives, before whom I stand, there shall be neither dew nor rain for these years except by my word. And tell me, does that sound like a prayer to you? That is a declaration. But James tells us that Elijah prayed fervently that it would not rain. But what we see happens in 1 Kings chapter 17 is that Elijah just steps up to Ahab. By the way, a lot of people had died for this. He steps up to Ahab and he says, it's not going to rain for 3 years. It's a declaration. What kind of audacity would Elijah have just to make that declaration? It would cost him his life if he got it wrong. Right? We need a holy fear about this. But James tells us that he had already been petitioning to hear the word of God, and he declares it. Now, you find the rest of the story that happens in 1 Kings chapter 18, because James tells us that he prayed again and then it started to rain. 1 Kings chapter 18. Now, there's a lot that happens between 1 Kings 17 and 18. Are you familiar with this? I mean, the whole Mount Carmel thing, right? Elijah having to be fed by ravens, all kinds of stuff happening here. And in verse 41 of 1 Kings 18, and Elijah said to Ahab, go up, eat and drink, for there's a sound of a rushing rain. What? It just sounds so easy, doesn't it? Now it's going to rain. What right does he have? What type of man is this? The Bible, James tells us he's a man of like passions than us, which means he's just like us. He struggles with doubt. He struggles with fear. Anxiety, we see that clearly in Scripture. And here he has this great boldness in making declarations. Verse 42, so Ahab went up and to eat and drink, and Elijah went up to the top of Mount Carmel, and he bowed himself down on the earth, put his face between his knees, and he said to his servant, go up now, look towards the sea. And he went up and he looked, and he said, there is nothing. And he said, go again seven times. And at the seventh time, he said, behold, a little cloud like the man's hand is rising from the sea. And he said, go up, say to Ahab, prepare your chariot and go down, lest the rain stop you. That's a little cloud. Are you kidding me? It's a life of dedicated prayer, of this constant going on of petitioning, hearing the decree, declaring it. Petitioning, hearing the decree, declaring it. Petitioning, hearing the decree, declaring it. God used Elijah to call the whole nation back into repentance. And there was a sound of a great wind, and there was a great rain. That's what I'm praying for this country. But we need people like Elijah. And the good news is Elijah was just like us.
You could find him in any service in any part of this country on a given Sunday. But he understood the principles of God, that God is calling us to a life of petition, to hear his decree, to declare what he said. And don't stop at any part of the process. You don't declare unless you first got the decree, but you don't get a decree and not declare it. And the petitioning holds everything together and holds us close to the Lord's heart. You see, hearing God's voice is the beginning, and it's the ongoing growth of your prayer life. Hearing from the voice of God. That's why I said I want to keep preaching last week over and over and over again. Because if you don't get that, you're really not going to grab hold of this. But if you grab hold of hearing God's voice in his presence, then you will understand how to put this into practice by ongoing petitioning, hearing the decree, declaring the decree from heaven. See, God is looking for a voice on the earth to get in agreement with. I'm going to say that one more time. God is looking for a voice on the earth to get in agreement with. It is said of Jesus, whom we're supposed to model our life after, in 1 John chapter 1, 14, that the Word became flesh. And God is waiting for his Word to become flesh again. To live a life of absolute surrender and getting in alignment to with his heart. You see, prayer makes a vessel of us. It makes a vessel of us. A vessel. You know, a vessel is supposed to be poured into and then poured out from. A vessel. Think of it this way. What if God is waiting to serve out amazing courses of his revival in these last days in America, but he's lacking the vessels to give it through? He's lacking the people who would understand this is how God works. It is no different now than it was 2,000 years ago or thousands of years ago. This is the will of God for us. Do we really want God's will, though? It's a good question, isn't it? Do we really want God's will, or we just want our lives to be better? You see, we find this pattern in the start of the New Testament church. Acts chapter 1, verse 14 tells us all these, the disciples, the women who had gathered together, anyone else that would come, were gathering in one accord and devoting themselves to prayer. I said devoting themselves to prayer. Devoting themselves. What are you devoted to? Have we devoted ourselves to prayer in these 21 days? I'm telling you, we won't get a move of God if we don't devote ourselves to prayer. The vessel that he wants to flow through is closed off if we're not devoted. It's not that God is not wanting to. It's just that he's waiting for us to get in agreement with him. You know what's really interesting to me? As we find in Acts chapter 2, the day of Pentecost, when the church is birthed, and the Spirit of God comes upon them, and they begin to speak in other tones. What's the first message the church is given? What's the first message the church is given? Well, good news is we have it in Scripture. Acts chapter 2, verse 4. And they were all filled with the Holy Spirit and began to speak in other tongues as the Spirit gave them utterance. So the Spirit of God is giving them the decree from heaven. You follow me? They petitioned in prayer. They petitioned, and a decree came in that room like fire. In verse 6, and the sound, the multitude came together, and they were bewildered. People outside the church, they were bewildered about what was going on because each one was hearing them speak in his own language. Okay, this manifestation of tongues was a language of other people, other men. So they're hearing in their own language. What message are they hearing decreed from heaven? Are you ready for this? This blew my mind. Here's the message, verse 11. Both Jews and proselytes, Cretans and Arabs, we hear them declaring in our own tongues the mighty works of God. The first interpretation of tongues is a decree that God can do great things. God wants to do great things. The mighty works of God.
It's a decree from heaven. Oh, guys, saints, isn't this so encouraging? Like, could you imagine you haven't been able to talk to your people in a very clear and concise way for years? You have a loved one you haven't been able to talk to in years. And you really, you've heard from others that they have just messed up their life. They've just absolutely messed up their life. And you finally get a call through. What would be your first words to them? Well, it would probably be like, what are you doing, stupid? You've messed up your life. You've just really made a big royal mess of everything. Wouldn't you think that would probably be, it would be a chastisement. It would be a rebuke. And the first decree from heaven, you following me, given to the church through the Holy Spirit, is God wants to do great things, mighty things upon the earth. Man, isn't this encouraging? Petitioning, decreeing, declaring. This is God's way. This is God's way. Why? Why is this God's way? Because it's all about your position. Say my position. It's my position. You see, your petitioning draws you in. Decreeing makes you lean a little further. Declaring, you have to be standing on the authority of God. It's all about your position. God is after you understanding your position in Christ. In Christ, who you are in Him. This is so amazing to me. I was praying a few weeks ago about the ministry to the leaders in the community, which God has already blessed in a tremendous way. I'm so excited about it. So thank y'all. Be praying for it. We want to be a blessing to the city. We believe there needs to be city transformation. Not just bigger church attendance, but city transformation. And if God can get a hold of the business leaders and the community leaders, and come on, even the elected officials, if God can get a hold of the leaders, God can transform this city. Amen. And as I was praying about it, God showed me a big door. And he's like, Chris, all I need you to be is to be a door. And I'm like, what, a door? Okay. And then I thought about it. To move from one room to the next, you always need a door. To get from one place to the next, you always need a door. You guys remember before we cut those doors in right there? You really couldn't get in here easily. You had to go out there to eventually get in a door. Imagine those doors not being here. We could have a wonderful, beautiful place inside of here, but never get to step into it. What if God wants to do great things? In fact, he's already pre-planned them and put things in position, fits the room up, so to speak, and there's no doors to let people in. God has great plans for the city of Tallahassee. God has revival for the city of Tallahassee. God wants to see community-wide transformation in Tallahassee, Atlantic, and Real Town. He's just looking for a door that will let him through and let people step over a threshold in their life to move from one season to the next. I'm tired of being stuck. Then pray for a door. Be a gate for someone else. Right? Are y'all okay with this? This is God's plan. This is God's plan for a church. Look at this. Genesis chapter 22, verse 17. All of you free spirits, are y'all still awake? I know the type A personalities are like, oh, I love this, all these scriptures. But all you free spirits, are y'all still with me? Okay. Genesis chapter 22, verse 17. This is the blessing of God, where God institutes the start of his covenant with his people. And watch it. Watch what he says here. Verse 17. I will surely bless you, and I will surely multiply your offspring as stars of the heaven and as the sand on the seashore. And your offspring shall possess the what? The gates of his enemies. The gates. Why the gates?
Jesus, Matthew chapter 16, verse 18, says to Peter when he's given the declaration and the blessing that starts his church, and I tell you, you are Peter, and on this rock I will build my church, and the gates of hell will not prevail against it. God is calling his people, his ecclesia, his church, not a building, his people, to be gates. Gates. What does that have to do with anything, Pastor? You've got to understand biblical times. In biblical times, a gate wasn't just a place where you walked in a city at. It was a place of judicial legislation. They would meet, the city leaders would meet at the gates, and they would determine situations and needs between two families, two situations. They would even determine who could or could not enter in. And they would determine at the gate what was legal for the rest of the city. Are you tracking along here? At the gate, they determined what was okay and what was not okay in the city. Let's be honest, guys. We like to rant and rave about how wicked people are. And do you see what people are doing now? You know whose fault is it? The gatekeepers. God has called his church to be gatekeepers. Yeah, but it's so wicked. I don't care. It's a gate of hell, Pastor. God has given it to us. We get to petition, hear the decree, and declare what comes in and what goes out. Right here. Right here. We, living water, are part of the gatekeepers of this region. You are. You don't like what's going on in your home? You don't like what's going on in your community? Y'all okay? We're the gatekeepers. In fact, Psalms 24 says this. I love this. This is so powerful. Lift up your head, O you gates. Be lifted up, O ancient doors, that the King of glory may come in. Who is the King of glory? The Lord strong and mighty. The Lord mighty in battle. Lift up your head, O you gates. Lift him up, O ancient doors, that the King of glory may come in. Who is the King of glory? The Lord of hosts. He is the King of glory. He's the King of glory. He's wanting to come in. He's wanting to step into this city, to this region, into your home, into your situation like never before. He's looking for a door. He's looking for a Samuel. He's looking for an Elijah who will keep praying, who will keep pushing until they hear the decree and declare what's in here isn't supposed to be in here. You got to get out. You got to get out. Heaven has spoken. Come on in, King of glory. Come on in, King of glory. This is what God has called us to. Why are you so adamant about prayer, Pastor? Because it all hinges on what God does through us right here. Right here. We were talking about revival the other day, and we're talking about the great moves of God and the great services of revival. And I'm thankful I had a chance to go to a few of the Brownsville services. It was powerful. And then it struck me. It's like heaven just hit a lightning bolt into my mind, because I always thought that those services was the move of God. And then God showed me where his move was truly at. It was way back at the prayer meeting, years before the revival broke out. Somebody prayed until the door opened and God stepped in. That's what God is calling us to. If you've been praying, if you've been petitioning, and you know you've got a decree, and you once were declaring, but somewhere along the way you've just gotten discouraged, and you stopped declaring that God wants to do it. I know what it's like. The devil's been tempting me. He's been saying, shut up, stop doing that. It's not going to happen. If you've been in a situation where you've almost given up, don't give up.
Don't give up. God has given us the authority at the gate to hear the decree and make the declaration. There will be a move of God in this region. There will be a move of God in this region. God, come on in. King of glory, come on in. I'll pray it again. I'll pray it again and again and again and again. You know why? Because nobody else will. If we don't do it, the world won't do it. You're waiting for somebody else to wake up when God has given us the keys? Oh, Jesus. I don't like that praying, petitioning, and declaring stuff. I don't get much out of it. It's not for you. You've been given an assignment to a gate. Where are the watchmen at? Where are the gatekeepers at? I feel it in my bones. I feel it. The Spirit of God is calling us. Why did he put it inside of us? It's because he's calling us. He's mandated and he's mantled you to be a gatekeeper, a door, to lift up your head again, to be a threshold for somebody else. Somebody has to step out of where they're at into God's purpose for their life. Somebody has to. And if you're not the door, who will be? Jesus Christ has left this mantle for us. If I was God, I wouldn't have chosen this. I wouldn't have chosen me. Fall short, do great one day, and then we have a bad day, and we want to quit everything. But this is God's plan. This is the mantle that fell from heaven when Jesus ascended. He left the Holy Spirit to come upon his church. They spoke in tongues. Oh, I wish we would pray in tongues. They prayed in tongues until a door opened up. A door opened up. A door opened up, and 3,000 people were saved that day. Were they saved because Peter preached? Yeah, but you missed it. You missed what was decreed through the Holy Spirit. They heard the decree, and it pulled their hearts. It pulled their hearts to hear the gospel. This is God's plan. Well, how do we do this? Oh, Lord, help me. I had a ton of notes. I knew this was going to be a while. Okay. Help me, Jesus. How do we do this? How do you petition? The Bible says, Philippians chapter 4, do not be anxious about anything, but in everything by prayer and supplication with thanksgiving, let your requests be made known to God, and the peace of God, which surpasses all understanding, will guard your hearts and minds in Christ Jesus. When you start declaring, you start declaring until you wait until you petition till peace calms your heart and mind so you can hear the decree. Pastor, am I supposed to petition or am I supposed to declare? It depends where your heart is. Right? I know my heart's not right in that moment. I don't care how many declarations I make. I need to keep going to the Lord until the peace of God guards my mind and my heart, knowing that he hears my prayer. And then you hear, hearing is not as much active as it is a passive receiving once your mind gets calm and your heart gets steady in God's presence. You petition until you hear his voice, his declaration, and then you declare it. You declare it. Listen to me, church. I know you've come up here 1,000 times, and I want you to come up here 5 billion times. I'll keep coming to this altar, petition as much as I want to. But you're lacking the manifestation, the full manifestation of God in your life because you're not declaring after you petitioned. You're the gatekeeper. Yeah, but I prayed about it. Yeah, but you're supposed to declare, as for me and my house, we're going to serve the Lord. You're supposed to declare that salvation has come to my house for my children and my children's children. You're supposed to declare it. You're supposed to speak out healing over your body.
Yeah, but I prayed about it. You're supposed to declare it out. You have to open your mouth and declare it. Can I say that one more time? Because I'm a quiet individual. If you're to talk to me, yeah, you may say, well, that's not what I'm seeing from the pulpit. That's the anointing. That's not me, okay? I'm a quiet person, a man of very few words, and usually those words are very quiet. But I've understood something. The reason I'm not seeing the manifestation of the things I've been praying about is because I was not opening my mouth and declaring it. Declaring it with boldness and with authority. All that down there they're doing, that's kind of crazy. You don't understand. They've been petitioning, pushing into the God's presence until they got a declaration, and now they're declaring. The atmosphere changes. Situations change in people's lives when you start declaring out with boldness and authority. I got three gifts up here that precious people in my life have given me. Okay? And they all signify in my heart my what I want God to make my prayer life of. It's a cup that says I've got to get in the presence of the Lord and receive of Him. It's a compass. I got to hear His voice. I got to. I've got to align everything else up to what He says. And then my latest gift, which is amazing, is a lion. You may find me at times and I'm like a cup. You may find me at other times and I'm like the compass. You may find me at times and the lion of the tribe of Judah is roaring through me. It should be all of it. It should be. I said it should be all of it. Should we petition or should we be quiet or should we be loud and declaring? It should be all of it. This is the will of God. In Christ Jesus. You see, you can go to a king and you can petition him. You can ask him afraid. And you can share your need afraid and very timid, doubting. And you can go home afraid and wait afraid and eventually get what you petitioned full of fear, doubt, and insecurity. Is this not true? Because if all you're supposed to do is petition, you did. You petitioned, and God, the king, could just do it all by himself. But what if that's not God's plan? What if the king wants to be a father? I said, what if the king wants to be a father? And a father that teaches his child how to be a prince or a princess in his kingdom. Right? Oh, all we're supposed to do, Pastor, we just go to God and say, you know, if it's your will, then just do it. And walk home afraid and all messed up and be quiet and never really stand out and declare the word of God. That's not what a father does. What if the king is a father? And a father's trying to teach his son and daughter to be a prince or a princess in his kingdom. He said, I've heard what you said. You've petitioned me. Now I'm going to show you how to do it. I'm going to give you the authority to exercise my will on this earth. This is God's heart for us. Now, as I end, and I'm skipping a lot, please forgive me. I'm skipping a lot just for time's sake. But I wanted to end where I felt like the Holy Spirit wanted us to end on this whole issue. And this is a can of worms, I understand. There's been a lot of wrong teaching on this whole name it, claim it idea. Like, well, I'm just going to declare I get $1 million. Why? To do it for yourself? So you can drive around in a Cadillac, a Bentley, or whatever else? What do you got to get in Bentley's Cadillac? I got something against that stuff having people's hearts. I literally had a pastor years ago tell me that you can't drive around in a cheap vehicle because you're making the image of Christ devalued. Like, that is absolutely stupid. If the value of Jesus depends on what I drive around. By the way, my car is like 20 years old, okay? And praise God, prayer and the Holy Ghost is holding it together. And I don't care.
It'll get me to the homeless person. It'll help me take that woman that was bound up in a ditch a few days ago to a place that she needed to go. It'll do what God wants me to do. And Jesus' name is not devalued by what I drive. It is devalued by what you're hiding in your closet. Amen? The whole name it, game it, prosperity, garbage, throw it out. All the way on the other side where they're just like, no, if it's the Lord's will, then maybe it'll happen. And no, that's not right either. It is learning to be a son and daughter of the King, a gatekeeper in humility, walking it out, learning to lean into his presence until he changes you. If you're not changed by the end of the time you're praying, you're doing it wrong. James tells us, you desire, but you do not have, so you kill. You covet, but you cannot get what you want. You quarrel and fight. You do not have because you do not ask God. And when you do ask, you don't receive because you ask with the wrong motives that you may spend what you get on your own pleasures. God, forgive us as a church when all we're doing is praying about ourselves. I just need a little bit of extra money. No, you need a heart change. Amen. Job chapter 22. I'm gonna read you the verse that the whole name it, claim it thing came from. But I'm gonna read it in the context of Scripture because both of it is true. Watch this. Verse 25 of Job 22. Then the Almighty will be your gold and your precious silver. I said the Almighty will be your gold and your silver. Then you will delight yourself in the Almighty and lift up your face to God, and you will make your prayer to him, and he will hear you, and you will pay your vows. You will decree a thing or on a matter, and it will be established for you, and light will shine on your ways. For when they are humble, you say it is because of pride, but he saves the lowly. The lowly. You will decree a thing, and it shall be established. But only if he's your silver and he's your gold and he's enough for you. Only if you're lowly in heart. Only. Yeah, but I got, you know, I hit the share and I passed the blessing of Jesus on social media. No. No. No. It's easier to share something on social media than it is to lay yourself on an altar. You have to learn that God wants to change your heart. Now, hear me out. Like I said at the very beginning of this, I don't have this all figured out. But I know that God's plan is that he's wanting gates and doors on the earth. On the earth. This is what Jesus was. He is the gate, the door. And he's called us, his body, to be the gates and the doors on the earth. Yeah, but you don't understand. My situation is really bad. I don't care if it looks like a gate of hell. It's yours because of the blood of Jesus. He's called you to petition here, to hear the decree and make the declaration. And he's waiting. He's waiting for this. Are you ready for this? He's waiting for you to pay your vows. Pay your vows. Yesterday we went to a wedding. Hot July outdoor weddings. I don't know what people are thinking. Hot. I mean, like hot, hot. Everybody at the end of the wedding looked like they had come out of a swimming pool. I mean, just hot. I can't tell you how hot it was. My head felt like it was roasting up there. But and I noticed the reverend that was doing the service, he was rushing everything. And I was like, bless him. Help him, Lord. Quicker, quicker, Lord. Until he get to the vows. You know why? Because the vows are the most important thing. You know, a promise to forsake all others, to give my heart fully to you, in sickness and in health. Rich or poor, good times, bad. I know times get hard. I know they are.
I understand that. But God is saying, hey, hey, I'm waiting for you to come back and pay your vows. How do we pay our vows to God? No matter what happens, he's enough. He's enough in sickness and in health, for richer or poor. Because death will not do us part. I'm ready to pay my vows. God wants to raise up Samuels, Elijahs. He's wanting to have a gate that opens up, right? His glory comes through. He's already prepared it. I feel it in my bones. It's like standing at a wall and knowing that all the things that God wants to do is right on the other side. He's wanting the church to wake up and be the gates. But he will not use a prideful church. He will not step into a room where everybody's just living for themselves. He's waiting for people to pay their vows. Pay your vows. Yeah, you can walk in authority. You're going to walk in authority like you've never seen before. But only those who are lowly in heart. Lowly in heart. Who want only the will of God. Our Father who is in heaven, hallowed be your name. Your kingdom come. Your will be done on earth as it is in heaven. Would you stand on your feet with me? I declare that this is a house of prayer. I declare that this is a place, a gate of revival. I make a declaration of who we are based on a decree that was given through his written word and through his spoken word in our hearts that's burning still yet today. A decree from heaven. I declare this is a house of prayer and a gate of revival. I declare this is a house of prayer and a gate of revival. That we are a people of prayer. We are gates. We are gates of revival. We are gates. We are gates. We are gates. We are doors. And Father, I pray right now. I pray, Lord, that you would send the rain just like Elijah did. That you would send the rain, Lord, that you would begin to water hearts and awaken lives to who they are in you, Lord Jesus. Their position in you, I pray, God, that we'd grab hold of it. And Lord, I didn't have time to get into all of the declarations and the decrees, but I feel like I'm landed right where you want me to land right now. I may get more into that next week. Lord, you're calling us, Lord, to a place of paying our vows. Paying our vows. The things, God, that we've even said years ago, Lord, we gave our hearts to you. But now, along the way, God, we've taken them back because things got tough and things got busy. But, Lord, we want to pay our vows. We want to make this right. We want to make this right. Lord, make me a house. If that's you this morning, if you want to pay your vows to the Lord, you want to come and just say, Lord, I'm going to give you my heart again. I'm going to surrender again. I'm going to give you everything again. If that's you this morning, would you just come to this altar? Come to this altar. Come to a place and say, God, I'm giving myself to you. Right now, in the name of Jesus, respond, respond, respond to his word. Whosoever, whosoever, no matter who you are, no matter who you are, no matter who you are, no matter who you are, Father, touching hearts, I pray. Touching hearts, I pray. Touching hearts, I pray. Do it, Lord. God, I want to burn for you. I want to learn. I want to learn how to keep praying and petitioning until I hear the decree from heaven. It's like fire inside of us. It becomes like fire inside of us. God, do it. Do it. Whatever it takes. Do it, Lord. Lord, forgive us. Forgive us. We turn to you in repentance, Lord. Lord, forgive us. We've made things about us. Wants and the cares of life.
have taken our eyes off of you and the purpose you've called us to. Oh God, let the fire begin to burn. Let the fire begin to burn. Let the fire begin to burn. All that his church would pray. He wants his house back. He's calling us to be gates and doors. Oh God, we're going to pray it again. Even if we prayed it 1,000 times before, we'll pray it again, Lord. Send your rain. Send your fire. Send revival, Lord. Send revival. Send it. Send it. Send it. Stir it. Raise up the nobodies if you have to. The overlooked. The left outs. Raise them up. We need gates. We need doors. We need gates. We need doors. Our, my God is great. My God is a God of fire. He's a God of all-consuming fire. He's a God of all-consuming fire. Whatever it takes. Whatever it takes, God. Whatever it takes. Raise up Samuels. Raise up Samuels, Lord. Raise up Samuels. God, do it, do it, do it, do it, do it, do it, do it, do it, do it, do it, do it, do it, do it. Burn. Burn your voice. It's out of our hearts.

0: whatever it takes. Whatever it takes.
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4: And please turn with me in your Bibles to the book of Habakkuk. We've been going through the minor prophets, and we are getting close to the end of the minor prophets. In fact, if you're looking for Habakkuk, you can start with the New Testament and start working your way back through Malachi and then Zechariah, then Haggai, and then Zephaniah, and then we're at Habakkuk. Habakkuk is later in time than some of the others that we've been studying. We've been looking at Jonah and Nahum and others who were writing somewhere around 800 to shortly after 800 BC. Habakkuk comes a little later. He's in the later 600s BC. This is at a time when Assyria, which has been the world's superpower for about 800 years, is now declining. They've become overextended, a lot of political instability. And as a result, other nations are arising to challenge them. There's an alliance of nations, the Babylonians and their relatives, the Chaldeans to the south, the Persians and their relatives, the Medes, to the east, that have formed an alliance to challenge Assyria. Between 625 and 612 BC, there is warfare between Assyria and these other nations. Finally, in 612 BC, Nineveh, the capital of Assyria, falls. The rising power now is going to be Babylon. And Babylon, which had been a superpower before Assyria, and then became subservient to Assyria. Now they've joined with the Chaldeans to the south, and they are rising. We saw some of their activities way, way back, even in Isaiah. And you recall that in the days of Isaiah, King Hezekiah was confronted with a deathly illness, and with God's help, he recovered. The other nations in the area send him get-well cards and presents and so on. And in fact, Merodach-Baladan, interesting name, named after two pagan gods, Marduk and Baal, Merodach-Baladan of the Babylonians even comes up to visit him, and or sends ambassadors to visit him. And Hezekiah, trusting soul that he was, shows them through his treasure house, and they go through, they see all the treasures in the sacred vessels, and you can be sure they're taking careful notes of everything they see. Right afterward, Isaiah confronts Hezekiah and said, who were these men? Where'd they come from? They've come all the way from Babylon to wish me well on my recovery. Well, what have they seen here? Everything. I showed them everything in the storehouse, and this is probably giving the Hebrew a very loose translation, but Isaiah says, you idiot! And proceeds to say that the Babylonians are going to conquer us, they're going to take our treasures to Babylon, and they're going to take our young men and women to Babylon as well. And this happens. But at this time, Israel is no longer on the scene. They've been taken captive by the Assyrians and have been scattered throughout the world. Judah still exists, but Judah is in apostasy. They've had a series of apostate kings, idolaters, immoral and the like. Manasseh reigned for some 40 years and was a disgrace and a disaster. Finally, God judged him and caused him to be carried captive to Babylon. There in Babylon, he repented. And he was restored to his kingdom for the last couple of years of his reign, but tried to undo some of the damage that he'd done, but things were really pretty far gone by that time. His son Ammon became king. All this is leading up to Hezekiah, or to Habakkuk now, but Ammon became king. Ammon, his son, had all of his father's bad qualities and none of his good qualities, no repentance. The only good thing you can say about his reign is that it was short. He was assassinated after 2 years, leading 8-year-old Josiah to become king. Now you can imagine an 8-year-old king. And it's one thing to have a king who's in second childhood. It's another to have a king who's still in his first childhood. But Hezekiah, or rather Josiah, had good advisors. And they steered him in the right path. And by the time he was 16, he was already seeking after God and wanting to restore the worship of the true God in Jerusalem. In fact, in the days of Josiah, you recall that they did a renovation of the temple. And as they renovated the temple, they discovered way, way back in the archive somewhere, probably under inches of dust, a copy of a scroll that turned out to be the Law of Moses. And they dust this off and take it to the high priest, who takes it to Josiah. Josiah tears his clothes in repentance and consternation, saying, "Woe is us, for we have failed to follow these laws." Does it ever seem strange when you hear that account that there is such surprise that a copy of the Law of Moses is found in the temple in Jerusalem? You'd think that the temple would be full of copies of the law. You'd think that copies of the law would be sold in every Jewish bookstore on every street corner in Jerusalem. And yet here is a king who is seeking after the God of his fathers, who wasn't even aware of the Law of Moses. That demonstrates to us how quickly, in the course of a generation, the memory of God and his law, the memory of God and his word, can be utterly erased from memory. But of course, Josiah is trying to lead a reformation, but things are really too far gone. In the middle of his, actually at the end of his reign, but while he's still quite young, the Pharaoh of Egypt comes through Jerusalem, or through Judea. He is an ally of Assyria, and he has an army that's coming up to help the Assyrians. And Josiah and his army meet him, and Josiah is killed. Pharaoh Necho places Jehoahaz on the throne and quickly decides he's no good and replaces him with Jehoiakim. Shortly thereafter, you recall, in fulfillment of what Isaiah had said, Nebuchadnezzar, 605 BC, lays siege to Jerusalem, takes the city, takes the sacred vessels, and takes Daniel and his companions for the Babylonian exile. It is during this time, we're not sure precisely when, but during this time that Habakkuk comes on the scene, probably during the reign of Josiah. We don't know much about him. We don't know where he lived, what his occupation was other than his prophecy. We don't know who his family may have been. We know that his name means one who embraces, could be referring that God embraces Judah, or that Habakkuk embraces God. But we do know that his message is a very beautiful message. It's a message that's written in a unique form of prose. We read at the very end of chapter 3 to the chief singer, "On my stringed instruments." Many believe that the book of Habakkuk was actually written to be a song. And to demonstrate what I mean, I'm going to now sing the book of... No, I guess I'll save that for next week. But with that in mind, let's read chapter 1 of the book of Habakkuk, and we'll go through chapter 2 and verse 4. The burden which Habakkuk the prophet did see. O Lord, how long shall I cry, and thou wilt not hear? Even cry out unto thee of violence, and thou wilt not save? Why dost thou show me iniquity, and cause me to behold grievance? For spoiling and violence are before me, and there are that raise up strife and contention. Therefore the law is slacked, and judgment doth never go forth. For the wicked doth compass about the righteous, therefore wrong judgment proceedeth. Behold ye among the heathen, and regard and wonder marvelously, for I will work a work in your days which ye would not believe, though it be told you. For lo, I raise up the Chaldeans, that bitter and hasty nation, which shall march through the breadth of the land to possess the dwelling places that are not theirs. They are terrible and dreadful. Their judgment and their dignity shall proceed of themselves. Their horses are swifter than the leopards, and are more fierce than the evening wolves. And their horsemen shall spread themselves, and their horsemen shall come from far, and they shall fly as the eagle that hasteth to eat. They shall come for all for violence. Their faces shall sup up as the east wind, and they shall gather the captivity as the sand. And they shall scoff at the kings, and the princes shall be a scorn unto them. They shall devour or deride every stronghold, for they shall heap dust and take it. Then shall his mind change, and he shall pass over and offend, imputing this, his power, unto his God. Art thou not from everlasting, O Lord my God, my Holy One? We shall not die. O Lord, thou hast ordained them for judgment, and, O mighty God, thou hast established them for correction. Thou art a purer eyes than to behold evil, and canst not look on iniquity. And wherefore lookest thou upon them that deal treacherously, and holdest thy tongue when the wicked devoureth the man that is more righteous than he, and makest men as the fishes of the sea, as the creeping things that have no ruler over them. They take up all of them with their angle, they catch them in their net, and gather them in their drag. Therefore they rejoice and are glad. Therefore they sacrifice under their net, and burn incense under their drag, and because of them, by them, their portion is fast.

And the Lord answered me and said, write the vision and make it plain upon tables, that he may run with it that readeth it. For the vision is yet for the appointed time, but at the end it shall speak and not lie. Though it tarry, wait for it, because it will surely come. It will not tarry. Behold, his soul which is lifted up is not upright in him, but the just shall live by faith. This is the word of the Lord. Thanks be to God. Habakkuk's basic message is, why is God silent? And what do we do when it seems that God isn't listening? When things are going wrong, when a nation seems to be in decay and destruction, and yet God seems silent. As he asks in verse 2, how long shall I cry, and thou wilt not hear? Even cry out unto thee of violence, and thou wilt not say. We certainly see that often. In our own nation, we see a nation that has gone so far from you in so many ways, a nation that has forgotten you, and has fallen into violence, into immorality, into all sorts of wrong principles of government. And we pray, and it seems like God doesn't care. It seems like he doesn't act, that he's not doing anything. That is the message of Habakkuk. What do we do when God seems silent? In chapter 2, which we're going to see next week, we'll see where Habakkuk pronounces judgment upon various sins. In verses 4 through 5, woe to the proud. 6 through 8, woe to the greedy. 9 through 11, woe to the dishonest. 12 to 14, woe to the violent. 15 to 17, woe to the sensuous. 18 through 20, woe to the idolater. But here in chapter 1, the sin that Habakkuk is focusing upon is the sin of perversion of justice. Verses 3 and 4, why dost thou show me iniquity and cause me to behold grievance? For spoiling and violence are before me, and there are that raise up strife and contention. Therefore the law is slack, and judgment doth never go forth. For the wicked doth compass about the righteous. Therefore wrong judgment proceedeth. Perversion of justice in this world ultimately has its roots in contempt for God and his word, God and his law. When we despise his word, when we despise his law, we embrace our own notions of what is right and wrong. And therefore, we are told in verse 4, the law is slacked, meaning the law is stretched or loosened. Some of you may recall years ago a judge by the name of Robert Bork. He was nominated for the Supreme Court, and the liberal Senate did not confirm him. But shortly thereafter, he wrote a book titled The Tempting of America. And those who didn't read it thought it was a strange title. But in the book, he says that in Law and Justice, the moment of temptation comes when a judge realizes that his notion of what is right and just is not embodied in a statute or provision of the law. To bend the law just this once, to do what the judge thinks is right, seems like a good thing to do. But a faint crack appears in the judicial system. A judge has begun to rule where a legislator should. What he is saying is that judges often, with

0: good motives, see that the law would require them to follow a result in this case that they don't think is the right result. And so if I can bend the law a little bit, stretch it, loosen it a little, maybe give it a rather strange interpretation, or maybe just kind of pretend that it isn't there, I can get a better result in this case. The problem is, when you stretch the law, it stays stretched. And others can stretch it for other reasons. Now, the same is true of the law of God. Something in God's law doesn't seem right to us. So we bend it. We downplay it. We ignore it. Maybe it's principle, thou shalt not bear false witness. But if I tell the uncompromised truth in this case, that's not going to be a very good result for me. And it's going to seem unkind. And so just to be kind, I'll tell a white lie. And then we have to tell blacker lies to cover up the white lies. We justify not reporting income in our tax form, or inflating deductions in our tax forms with the idea that we need the money more than the government does, and the government is wasting it on socialist boondoggles anyway. And so, what's the result? An unjust society? Society that is used to perverting truth, perverting justice in our dealings with the government and in our dealings with each other? Judges come from among us. They reflect what we are. And as a result, if we feel we can bend the law, no wonder judges will feel they can do the same. We think of that saying, justice is blind, and we have this picture of a robed figure holding the scales of justice and wearing a blindfold. The idea is that judges and juries dispense justice without regard to the persons, not motivated by sympathy, not motivated by personal feelings of who they like and don't like, motivated by the law and the facts. President Obama once said that his criteria for his judicial appointments would be empathy. That is, he wanted judges who put themselves in the place of the people they were judging and empathized with them. Sorry, but that's not what a judge is supposed to do. A judge is supposed to apply the law. The point I'm making here is the practice, if we see a corrupt, lax, loosened judiciary, it's because we ourselves have become that way. Judges come from within us. But although judges and justice originates with us, we live in an era in which wickedness in high places seems beyond anything in recent memory. So what do we do? What do we do in an era in which everything appears hopeless, and in which it appears that God is silent? He is simply not responding. What do we do? Number one, we recognize that God is sovereign and he is in control. In verse 12, we see, art thou not from everlasting, O Lord my God? Remember we talked about that in our Stump the Chump last week? God is from everlasting. O Lord, my God, my Holy One, we shall not die. O Lord, thou hast ordained them for judgment. And O mighty God, thou hast established them for correction. God is eternal. And he is in total control. Even at times when it seems like he is silent, God is still working behind the scenes. His justice ultimately is going to be done. Even in the natural world, there seems to have been a recognition of the fact that there is a divine justice that permeates things. Even the Greek pagans had a saying, "The mills of the gods grind slowly, but they grind exceeding fine." And yet, we know God will keep his promises. And so, Habakkuk says, despite the judgment that is coming from these Chaldean warriors who are going to sweep through our land, we shall not die. God will deliver us. He has brought them here for judgment, but he has established them upon us for correction. God works through history in this way, and just as he works through the history of nations in this way, so he works in this way in our own individual lives. God raised that great Assyrian empire partly to be judgment upon the northern kingdom, which they took captive. He raised the Babylonians to be his judgment upon the Assyrians and also upon Judea. He raised the Persians to be judgment upon the Babylonians and so on. God has his purposes throughout. He is working behind the scenes. And his purpose was to bring Judah to repentance through correction. When we see ourselves going through harsh times, when we see difficulties in our own lives, we should ask ourselves, not why doesn't God answer? Does he not hear us? We should ask ourselves rather, what is he trying to show us? What is he trying to teach us? How is he trying to build us and correct us? Second, recognize that God is of purer eyes than we are, and therefore his purposes are just. In verse 13, thou art of purer eyes than to behold evil. Because of God's holiness, he cannot look upon sin. Therefore, if we are going to be in his presence, we have to be cleansed of sin. God cleanses from sin ultimately through his Son, the Lord Jesus Christ. He sends his Son Jesus to die to pay the penalty for our sins once and for all. But also, we need cleansing in this life as well. The fact that our sins have been paid for on the cross doesn't mean that we won't have to deal with them in this life. Yes, they are paid for at the judgment seat of God, but God will still put us through correction. And that is his purpose. Third, we watch. We watch for God's direction. As he says in chapter 2 and verse 1, I will stand upon my watch and set me upon the tower, and I will watch to see what he will say unto me and what I shall answer when I am reproved. The third thing we do, we watch God for his direction. Pray to him. Read his word. Pray to him over and over again. And sometimes God doesn't answer right away because he wants us to pray without ceasing. But ask him what he would have us do. Read the word. Pray. Wait for him to reveal his wisdom. And then fourth, we respond to God's direction. Verses 2 and 3 of chapter 2. And the Lord answered me and said, write the vision and make it plain upon tables, that he may run that readeth it. For the vision is yet for an appointed time, but at the end it shall speak and not lie. Though it tarry, wait for it, because it will surely come, it will not tarry. For Habakkuk, God's command was to write the vision. That was his role. He was God's prophet. And he was to write what God had commanded him to write. For others, it is to run with what he has given them. As they read what God has written, they are to run with it. For some of us, God has given a mission of teaching, preaching. For others, we take what we are taught, we take what we have read, and we translate it into action. Act upon it. And even at a time when everything might seem hopeless, we still continue to fight for what we know is right. Yes, it might seem like things are going wrong. We look at our battle for the sanctity of human life today, and we just lost a vote in Kansas, where the people of Kansas, surprisingly to many people, voted to keep abortion legal. And we feel like we'll never win this. It's hopeless. Remember this. The other side may feel it's hopeless too. Look at it from their side as they see the Supreme Court ruling against them, as they see the likelihood that the Congress is going to be in different hands after November. They may feel just as hopeless as we feel. You know, I look to my hall of heroes, George Washington, Douglas MacArthur, others like this. Frankly, Ulysses S. Grant is not in my hall of heroes. But he said something that is very much worth listening to. He said, "In every battle, there comes a time when both sides consider themselves beaten." In other words, when each side feels discouraged, feels they have no chance of winning. In every battle, there comes a time when both sides consider themselves beaten. Then he who continues the attack wins. Both sides may feel helpless. The one that has the fortitude to continue is the one that is going to win under those circumstances. It's also been said that the object in a spiritual battle is to last 1 hour longer than your opponent. Not just a spiritual battle, but any kind of battle. Recognize the other side may feel discouraged, but win or lose, it is God's command that we continue the attack.
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I've never cried. I've

0: This is Gospel in the Morning Time.
1: Good morning to you once again. Welcome to Gospel on a beautiful, beautiful Sunday morning right here in South Central Alabama. They tell me this Sunday is the fifth Sunday, and I've never been able to figure out why some churches don't have service on the fifth Sunday. If you find out, you can tell me. Now, I think I could go back to my church, because many, many years ago, during my earlier years there, we only had church every second and fourth Sunday. And the pastor of our church, he pastored about two, three churches, and he was busy every Sunday. But you know, back during those times, that was nothing unusual for a church to meet twice a month. But you know, but they would be in church all day long, and the reason for that is we didn't see each other for 2 weeks, you know. So that was the day that we could visit. The mothers would bring the food baskets to the church, make sure the children were fed. But you know, it was over some good times. Every church pew was full. Our church was full every meeting Sunday. Now you can go to our church, you can sit anywhere you want to. You can sit in the choir stand, in the pulpit, anywhere you want. There's all seats up, always available. But anyway, good morning to you. Welcome to Gospel on a beautiful, beautiful Sunday morning right in South Central Alabama. Here and Brother Fitzpatrick prayed this morning, brought back a lot of memories, and the late Sister Emma Harris Pascal. Oh, she loved to hear that man pray. Those were the days. Once again, good morning to you. Welcome to Gospel on a beautiful, beautiful Sunday morning right here in South Central Alabama. Let's go to our prayer list. On our prayer list, heading our prayer list this morning, the Lasto and Gamble family. You heard about the young man who drowned, and he was funeralized, I believe, on yesterday. And we certainly want to keep these people uplifted in prayer. And you know, that was a conversation come up about drowning. Have you ever heard of a person that couldn't swim drown? Have you ever heard that? I know I haven't. Most people that get drowned, and I believe you can hold it to the point, are people who can swim. That's the people who drown. Very seldom you hear anything about a person drowning that can't swim, because he don't take no kind of chance. And once that water get above his waist, he's ready to go back. He or she is ready to go back to the bank. God bless this. God bless this family. Sister Louise Hooksherd and my good friend, Brother J.C. I understand Meatball came over to see you guys about a week or so ago. I told him, don't stay too long away. I welcome, I said, because me and my wife, we're going to be going over to visit and send sometime. I got to hear Sister Louise. And Sister Louise, I might be going to Jerusalem today. I'm not 100% sure, but I might go to Jerusalem today. And if I do, I'm going to bring up your name to some of the people around there, because you got nieces and nephews that still attend church. Certainly don't want to forget my good friend, Brother J.C. I'm looking at you, boy, right now, all red back in that client. Sister Mary Lee Skipper Allen and all of your fine children. I say all of your fine children. I guess I'll include that daughter too. Good morning, sweetheart. Good morning to all of you guys. Brother James and Bernice Simmons down in Quincy, Florida. Last week we spent some time with the Sister Bernice. She came up to see about some things, took care of some things, and now she's back down in the great city of Quincy, Florida, the king and queen of Quincy, Florida. Look up one day, you might see a man, Miss Evelyn, crossing that line, knocking on your door, so don't you be surprised. Sister Catherine Tyler and your sons, I know it's pretty rough. I understand that he takes you shopping every Thursday. Every Thursday, and you come out of the store, oh boy, you would think that you had 10 folks in your house, and start cooking on Thursday to make sure she got enough. Especially that old oldest boy. He is something else. Sister Dodger Johnson and family, hope you're doing real good up there in neglected Alabama. And my partner, and my real partner, Brother Robert Turner Jr. How you doing this morning, son? Hope things are going well with all you fine people up in the executive here, and also Brother and Sister Willie Pocket. You know, if I'd say it's just Willie Brown, do you think anybody would have known who I was talking about? No, you don't know no Willie Brown, but you know the pocket man up in elected Alabama. Certainly don't want to forget, once again, Sister Dr. Janet and your family. Hope you're doing well this morning. And my good buddy, once again, Brother Robert Jr. Always good to see you, young man. Sister Norma Jean and your family, how did Panky, I got to come by and see Panky. Panky, I'm going to be by there. I need you to help me out, boy. I heard about you. Heard about you yesterday. Her daughter, Norma Vanessa, and family. And as always, my lady Evelyn, who sees me off every day I leave the house. And she's left at home. She always looks till I'm out of sight. God bless you. There's something that I must have done in my lifetime that was pleasing to God, for him to be blessing me the way that he is blessing me right now. Now, I want somebody to answer this question. On my list, I got a name, Don Cornelius. Why I wrote that name down, I don't understand why. But most of you know who Don Cornelius is. He MC Soul Train, right? Yeah. But he's down on my list this morning. I don't know whether something happened to him, but something prompted me to put his name on my list this morning. Whatever it is, I hope it's real good. I tell you what let's do right now. We're featuring George Dean in the Gospel 4 this morning. Let's hear from him, and we'll come back with a few more names. You got a chance. Good morning to you.

that's so beautifully done by George Dean in the Gospel Four. I could just picture that guy standing on the stage down at Southside, former Yar Moton High School, singing that song, You Got a Chance. But we're going to give it a shot. We're going to give it a shot. He told me earlier about costs. It's extremely expensive to bring him out of Memphis, Tennessee, or out of Jackson, Mississippi, and bring him here by himself. But you know, we're going to give it a try. We're going to give it a try and see how things work. I got a few people like I'm going to call. And would you believe that the first two people I'm going to call don't even live in the state of Alabama? They live down in Quincy. They are the king and queen of Quincy, Florida. Those two names are at the top of my list. And I already know. Go ahead with what you got. I can appreciate that. Good people. Once again, let's holler at some folks out there this morning. Roger and Mary, hope the two of you are doing well this morning. My daughter, God bless her, I think she's still working weekends. I didn't see my granddaughter this week. Maybe she couldn't get home from school way up in Jacksonville. And I want her to know I met one of your classmates. We were in Wetumpka somewhere and stopped by. I saw the license plate. And I talked to her about Jacksonville, beautiful, beautiful campus, beautiful school up in Jacksonville, Alabama. Latasha, Travis, Leroy, oh, I can't say enough about you guys. They came and visited yesterday. And God, thank Leroy. Thank you for Leroy. I wasn't much help, so I had to go out and get Drake William to come and help us out yesterday. That was some heavy stuff was going on around the house yesterday, but it's all completed. It looks real beautiful, and it's well done. And I have a whole lot to thank my son-in-law, my daughter-in-law, my friend Drake, and of course my lovely wife. God bless you all this morning. And it's real pretty. Some things that were left over will have to be given away, and they're not being given away because we don't want them. We're giving them away because we don't have room for them anymore. And I got somebody in mind. You have to be careful now when you're out there want to give people's things. You know, some people can get an attitude about that, thinking that you're giving them something because they don't have it or they need it or whatever. But in our case, what we have to give away, we have certain people that we want to have it. It's not about need or not about you're not able to do it. We just want you to have it, and we're giving away not because we can't use it, not because we don't need it. It's just because I had $7.95 in the account, and we was able to get something else. God bless y'all. God bless y'all out there. Cynthia and Oscar 2 and 3 over there in Tuskegee. Sister Matty Wheat, God bless you. I didn't get a chance to talk to you guys on Friday, and way out in California, way out there over 3,000 miles away. It's about 6:30 or 7 o'clock out there, and Chris and Renee, they are tuned in, and they are tuned in 7 days a week. They say they go to bed at night on 1300, and whatever it is that they get, they pick up this station, or whatever it is, they pick it up on computer. I don't care how you pick it up, as long as you pick up this station, and they'll tune in 24/7. God bless all of you. And Cynthia, I can't say enough about you, Oscar 2 and 3. Nick Charles, I'll be hollering at you all after the show is over. Got some conversation for you. Got something that's going to make you feel good, but you need to have that $5, though, when I come. Charlotte had already given it to you. Annie, Betty, and Cookie, good morning. Some of our faithful listeners out in the Flat Rock community. And let's don't forget, once again, Brother Isaac Brown. He's at their nursing home there in Wetumpka. And if you all are down that way, go in and holler at him. I know it'll make him feel real good to hear people from the Tallahassee area come in and holler. Well, he'd be happy to hear from anybody, but especially people from the Tallahassee area that he knows real well. And we don't want to forget the Youngblood children, D'Esther, Jimmy Lee Youngblood. I remember those days doing their younger days. And Sister Davis and your son up there in real,
Real Town. We're going to be hollering at you once again. The Pocket Man. We don't want to forget you, Pocket Man. Don't nobody know Willie Brown, but they do, brother and sister, Willie Pocket Brown. All you fine people that listen to us each and every Sunday morning, we'll hear your comments. Sometime you'll call the house. Sometime we'll see you at the various shopping centers downtown. You tell us that you're not only do you say that you are listening to the Sunday morning show, they tell us, she say, we are tuned to WTLS 7 days a week. And we like that. That means that we are doing something right and something good. But let's move on. I know we're doing something good because George Dean say, there is rest beyond the grave.

0: rest, plenty of rest beyond the grave. We've been taught to believe that. And you are going to be lost, or you are going to be saved by that which you believe. Let's say good morning to Sister Frances Hooks. I'm not sure whether she's at home yet or not, but anyway, we're going to send prayers out to her. And also to Barry. He's been a little bit up under the weather for the last few days. Hope he's doing well this morning. Now, who's the bird? You ain't got but one bird. That's Brother Alfred Rivers. Good morning to you. Tagmon, how you doing this morning? Old Tagmon. Old Tagmon, we had them nicknames when he was in high school. Tag, he lived a couple of doors up from me. If you don't know Tagmon, that's Bernard Martin. And also Jerome Carter Townsend. You better move on back to Tyler's, boy. I know you done got tired down there. Millbrook, you and Steve both. I know both of you are tired of Millbrook. Come on back home where you belong. Once again, to all our fine people up in neglected Alabama, in and around Juryville, Log Circle, and everywhere, and those of you who are in Berea, we've got you at the top of our prayer list. You know, it's just about time for us to get out here, and we're going to close out the program with Coming Back to Spread the News. Good morning to you.
1: Somebody needs to know what we're telling you in this song. I want to let you know.

it's time for us to get out of here. Hope you enjoyed the program as much as we enjoy bringing it to you. Jesus is coming back to spread the news. And I'm going to help him up because I'm going to keep you up with some good news. Keep stoked. Stay tuned. Don't move that dial because Mr. Pat Driscoll's son is coming to bring you some good news this morning. So until next Sunday morning from 8:30 to 9 o'clock, this is your old friend, Brother C.C. Claylock, along with my boss man, getting up early on a Sunday morning just to bring this good news to you. Be blessed. We gone.

0: Praise the Lord. This is God's Congregation, Holiness Church. We're located at 508 Jordan Avenue, Tallahassee, Alabama, where Adolphus Gann is our bishop and pastor. 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For prayer or counseling, call us at 283-8345 or 283-8116. Our theme scripture says, "Except the Lord build the house, they labor in vain that build it." Psalms 127. This is Sister Gann. Have a blessed day, and always remember, you must be holy.
1: Good morning. How's everyone doing this morning? It's a great day to be alive, a great day to know the Lord. I know a lot of things have been going on, but God is still in control. He is still the Lord of all. He still cares for you. He still loves you. That's why he sent his only begotten Son, Jesus Christ, to die for our sins. I want to get into the Word this morning, and I want to talk about the subject of full circle. You read that term, when something happened, and then you make your life transitions or things happen, you come all back around in full circle. And I want you to think about something. Sometimes, you know, in our heart, our mind, it appears that God is not moving. Sometimes it appears that God is silent. It appears that God has left you. Some of us, some of you listening to me right now, maybe in that point in your life where you're asking the question, where is God? With everything that's going on in the world, in the nation, in the city, in your own personal life, you might ask the question, where is God? Why isn't God moved? Why isn't God saying nothing? You feel like you're all alone. You may feel like he's not there. You may feel like he's not caring about you. Got to remember, because it feels like something is not happening, that will be is not happening. Because it appears that something is not going on, that will be is not going on. Because you think something is not the way it's supposed to be, that's not the case. God doesn't move and think, appearance, and what feeling. God dealing with faith. What do you believe? What do you know? What have you read? What have you seen? What have you heard? That's how God deals. Now, we're going to read some scriptures in the Bible, disciples, and how they came. And we're full circle when it came to their life, their walk with Jesus, all the things that they did with him. And you will see how our life sometimes fit into that pattern also. So we're going to go to Luke 5. Let me read verse 4 through 10. It says, let's start with verse 3. And he entered into one of the ships, which was Simon, and prayed him that he would thrust out a little from the land. And he sat down and talked to people out of the ship. Now this is after Jesus began his ministry. He had been born again. He had went to the wilderness, had been tempted by the devil. Now he began to start his ministry. It said, now when he had left speaking and said unto Simon, launch out into the deep and let down thy nets for a draught. And Simon answered and said unto him, Master, we have toiled all night and have taken nothing. Nevertheless, at thy word, we will let down. Now these were fishermen. These were professional fishermen. They had been doing this all their life. And they knew where to go fishing, how to fish, what time, what to do. They went through the whole thing. When Jesus told them to let down the net, Peter's response was, God, we done this. We're fishermen. We've been here all night. We haven't caught one thing. Nevertheless, at thy will, we would do it. And so we find ourselves in a situation where God speaks to us and tell us to do something. Your response, your thinking is, I've done that. I've tried that. That didn't work. I've done this. I've done that. It didn't work. But then you have to think and say, but God, nevertheless, but according to your will, according to your word, by faith, you told me to do this, I'm going to do that. No matter what happened in the past, no matter where I've been, where I was, if you're calling me to do this, I'm going to do this. And you got to answer that call. See, disciples, they answered the call. Nevertheless, at thy will, so we were let down. They didn't have to do it. But because he spoke it, he said it, they said, we're going to do it. And verse 6 says, when they had done this, they enclosed a great multitude of fishes, and their net brake. Their blessing was so great, the net was began to break. When you begin to obey God, God got things for you that's so great. That is, you won't be able to contain everything that God has for you. And they beckoned to their partners, which was on the other side, that they come and help them. And they came and filled both the ships, and they began to sink. When Simon Peter saw it, he fell down at Jesus' feet, knees, saying, depart from me, for I am a sinful man, O Lord. Verse 9 says, he was astonished, and all that was with him, that the draught of the fishes which they had taken. And so it was also James and John, and son of Zebedee, which was partnered with Simon. And Jesus said unto Simon, fear not, thou from henceforth thou shalt catch men. And when he had brought that ship to land, they forsook all and followed him. Can you recall when Jesus called you? Can you recall when you accepted the call of salvation? Where were you at the time? What was your life like before you accepted him as your personal Savior? It might have not been going good. It might have been going okay. But comparing to your life with Christ, your life without Christ, there's no comparison. You may be good, you may have been doing great. You may have been working and doing everything you can do. But at the end of the day, at the end of all, without the salvation, without heaven as your goal, without eternal life. See, the life on this earth is going to pass away. People die, we bury people all the time. This natural life is going to pass away. But what about your eternal life? What about your life afterward? Would you give up eternal life for riches and houses and land and all these things? Or are you going to be with Christ and have these things? The Bible talked about as your soul prosper. He said, the writer said, I want you to prosper and you to be in good health. But the main thing is that your soul would prosper first. Disciples in a position, they were doing all right. But when Jesus came, their whole life got turned around. Their whole life changes. They went from just being fishermen to fishers of men. They went from just catching fishes to catching souls, to saving souls, to healing, to deliverance, to speaking God's word, to praying, to fasting, to giving sermons, to all these things, to being helped. Because Jesus came into their life, even though they were doing what they were doing. But remember, at that exact time that he came, they had caught nothing. Think about that. Because we're going to go back all the way to the end when Jesus met them again. They had been with Jesus. They saw him do miracles after miracles. And they saw him heal the sick. They saw him open the eyes of the blind. They saw Jesus feed the 5,000. They saw him walk on water. They saw him calm the storm when they were sinking. They saw him speak to the winds and to the elements, the winds and the waves. Something that no one they have not seen before. Jesus sent them out to ministry, to pray for people, to heal the sick. They went through all this with God. Their life had completely changed. Had your life changed when you met Jesus? Your life is better now than it was before because of him in your life. You still may be a business owner. You may still be a mechanic. You still may be whoever you are. But you are that with Christ. It's better than that without Christ. Now, we're going to go to John 21. Like I said, to set it up, now Jesus had came, and disciples watched him do all these miracles. They also saw him being captive.

and they saw him die. But they also saw him on the third day. He rose again and appeared to them. Then they saw him transfigured. They witnessed all of that. And you are witnesses also to everything that God has done for you in your life. Now watch this. John 21, let's start with verse 2. It says, there were together Simon, Peter, and Thomas, called Didymus, and Nathanael of Cana in Galilee, and the sons of Zebedee, and two others of his disciples. Simon Peter said unto them, I go a fishing. Now remember, what were they doing before they met Jesus? They were fishing. And remember, when Jesus met them, they had been fishing all night and they had caught nothing. And now they have witnessed everything that Jesus has done. And now they're saying, he's gone. We're going to go back to where we were. Are you going to go back to where you were? Is it going to be a full circle? Are you going to forsake everything that God has done for you in your life and go back to what was not working or what you thought was working, what appeared to be working, but it wasn't really working? He said, and they said unto him, we also go with thee. And they went forth, entered into a ship immediately that night, and they caught nothing. Full circle. When Jesus saw them in the beginning, they caught nothing. Now that Jesus is gone, physically gone, but not spiritually gone, because his presence is always there. Jesus said, he had told them, he said, lo, I am with you always. Then he said, I will never leave you, nor will I forsake you. So when it appeared that God ain't really there, he is there. He sent the Holy Spirit to lead us and to guide us into all truth. When the Spirit said he ain't speaking, God is always speaking. But are you listening? Are you hearing? Is there something that's blocking his voice for you from hearing his voice? And they went forth, like I said, immediately into the ship, and they caught nothing. But when the morning was now come, Jesus stood at the shore. But disciples knew not that it was him, it was Jesus. Then Jesus said unto them, children, have you any meat? They answered him, no. And he said unto them, cast thy net on the right side of the ship, and you shall find. They cast therefore, and now they were not able to draw for the multitude of fishes. Very similar thing that happened in the beginning. They caught, cast out, they caught nothing. But when Jesus spoke, it happened. Now this time, they didn't recognize Jesus. But it was something about what he said, something about his commandment, about his voice. Because they obeyed this man, and they cast their nets out. And they received multitude of fishes. It says, verse 7, therefore, that disciples whom Jesus loved said unto Peter, it is the Lord. Now when Simon heard that it was the Lord, he girded his fisher's coat unto him, for he was naked, and they cast themselves into the sea. It says, and the other disciples came into the little ship, for they were not far from land, as they were 200 cubits, and dragged the net with fishes. Same similar situation. In the beginning, other ship came and helped them. Full circle, they came and helped them. It says, verse 9, as soon as they were come to land, they saw a fire of coal there, and fishes in their own, and bread. And then verse 10 and 11, and Jesus said unto them,

bring of the fish which thou hast now caught. Now Peter went up and drew the net to the land full of great fishes, hundreds and 53. And for all there were so many, yet was not the net broken. In the beginning, the Bible said they began to pull up the fishes, but said the net was broken. That means some got away. And now, he said, they caught the multitude of fishes, and the net did not break. Think about that. God is putting you in a position where you're not going to lose anything. You might have lost stuff in the beginning. You might have lost family members. You might have lost a job. You might have lost money. You might have lost hope. You might have lost faith. But God is the God of a second chance. He's coming full circle back to you when you may have departed from him because of things that are going on. You might have got mad with God. But God, just like he came back to the disciples, God is coming back to you with the same love that he had in the beginning, with the same love he had and the same hope, the same care, the same joy, the same peace that he had before. He's coming back to you with that same thing. Right now, we're going to play a song. We're going to come back and do closing remarks.

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And yet, what, God is still here also. He's with you always. Cyprus went through a situation, they thought God was gone. Physically, he was gone. But he was still there with them. And he proved himself to them by what happened. And God is going to prove himself to you this morning. Whatever you're going through, whatever you, heartaches, pain, whatever it is, remember God is still with you. Amen. Have a blessed day. We'll see you next time.

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Yesterday gone, sweet Jesus.

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'Cause by my faith, I'm already healed.

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Cause I know the Lord is alright. Anybody

0: morning. Can y'all hear me?
1: Good morning. Good morning. Welcome to East Allison Baptist Church. We are so glad to see y'all this morning. In the way of announcements, this Wednesday we are having our summer splash and slip and slide. And, the meal is going to be at 5:30, and I think I heard Cindy say hot dogs and hamburgers. And Barry is going to be the first one to go down the slide, so make sure you're not late to see that. Oh, good. We can surprise him with it. I don't see it here. Fantastic. Also, we want to let's pray for Vacation Bible School and how we might serve. VBS will be July 19th through July 23rd. Right. Cindy, I'm sure I'm forgetting something.
2: Yeah.
1: Ma'am?
2: We are doing supper.
1: 5:30. Yes. 5:30 supper. That's when it'll start. Okay, let's see. If you don't mind, if you would stand, let's do our gospel welcome this morning. If it's not on the screen, it'll be in it's in the bulletin. You can say along with me and be seated after we finish. To all who are weary and seek rest, to all who mourn and long for comfort, to all who struggle and desire victory, to all who sin and need a Savior, to all who are strangers and want fellowship, to all who hunger and thirst after righteousness, and to all who will come, this church opens wide her doors and offers welcome in the name of the Lord Jesus Christ. You may be seated. Our call to worship this morning is the Apostles' Creed, and I'll read it for us. I believe in God, the Father Almighty, creator of heaven and earth. I believe in Jesus Christ, His only Son, our Lord. He was conceived by the power of the Holy Spirit and born of the Virgin Mary. He suffered under Pontius Pilate, was crucified, died, and was buried. He descended to the dead. On the third day, he rose again. He ascended into heaven and is seated at the right hand of the Father. He will come again to judge the living and the dead. I believe in the Holy Spirit, the Holy Catholic Church, the communion of saints, the forgiveness of sins, the resurrection of the body, and the life everlasting. Amen. Let's pray right quick. Father God, we love you and we thank you for loving us. Thank you for this beautiful day. Father, we thank you for the rain that we've had. Lord, you know what we need and when we need it. Father, I thank you for this church family, and I ask you to be with those that are traveling this morning, whatever there might be going on. Father, be with them. We pray for those who've lost loved ones in our town, in our community, Lord. We continue to be with them and just wrap your loving arms around them, Father. Lord, we thank you for Jesus. Thank you for coming to this earth, dying on the cross and rising on the third day, Lord. Father, we ask you to be with us this morning and this week, and we give you all the glory and all the praise. In Christ's name we pray, amen. Okay, we're going to sing our congregational hymn this morning. It's hymn number 2. Holy, holy, holy.
2: Stand with us.
1: Please stand.

us pray. Lord, we come to you this morning, Lord, just thanking you for loving us so much. We do, Lord, thank you for the mercy that you show us each and every day. Thank you for the blessings, Lord, you shower on us. Forgive us what we take for granted, Lord, make us mindful. Lord, I pray that you just break our heart for the lost, that we might reach out, Father, and invite them just to come and see. Come and see what you have to offer. Over and above what the world has to offer, Lord. Burden our hearts for the lost. Lord, I pray that you would just be with us now as we give back to you a portion of that you so generously give to us, Lord. I pray that you would take it and use it to further your kingdom.

Well, good morning, folks. It's always a delight to be here with you, and I thank Brandon for asking me to come and fill in. For those who may not have met me, I'm John Sparks. I'm retired pastor serving as interim at Jackson's Gap Baptist Church, also hospice chaplain here in Tallahassee. All right, we're going to be reading this morning from John chapter 2, and I'll be reading from the New King James. On the third day, there was a wedding in Cana of Galilee, and the mother of Jesus was there. Now both Jesus and his disciples were invited to the wedding. And when they ran out of wine, the mother of Jesus said to him, "They have no wine." Now Jesus said to her, "Woman, what does your concern have to do with me? My hour has not yet come." His mother said to the servants, "Whatever he says to you, do it." Now there were set there six water pots of stone, according to the manner of purification of the Jews, containing 20 to 30 gallons apiece. Jesus said to them, "Fill the water pots with water." And they filled them to the brim. And then he said to them, "Draw some out now and take it to the master of the feast." And they took it. When the master of the feast had tasted the water that was now made wine, and did not know where it came from, but the servants who had drawn the water knew, the master of the feast called the bridegroom. And he said to him, "Every man at the beginning sets out the good wine, and when the guests have well drunk, then the inferior. You have kept the good wine until now. This beginning of signs Jesus did in Cana of Galilee, and manifested his glory, and his disciples believed in him." God, I bless you in the reading of this word. Father God, we do thank you for your precious word. We thank you that it is to be a light to our feet and a lamp to our path. And we pray that as we study your word and we get it into our heart, that you will guide us in the directions in life we need to go. Pray these things in Jesus' name. Amen.

pastor, this passage presents problems for good Southern Baptist. Jesus turned simple water into wine. Now, I heard some good Baptist preachers over the years try to work around this by saying he turned it into grape juice. Well, that doesn't do justice to the passage. I know we're Southern Baptists. We abhor anything with alcohol in it. I remember going out with some friends once to eat, and they asked, "Brother John, are you going to be offended if we get wine with our meal?" I said, "Are you going to be offended if I don't?" And they said, "Well, can't you just have one drink?" I said, "That's the silliest thing I've ever heard. I never wanted just one drink. I wanted gallons of it. One drink is silly." But thank God he delivered me from that, and now I've been sober for 40-something years now, so I can't even remember how long. But this passage says that he turned the water into wine. Now, the chief priest, or the chief steward there, said, this is good wine, the best wine. So it had to be real wine. But guess what? This sermon's not going to be about turning water into wine. I want to focus on one verse, and this verse can be a theme for our life as Christians. Verse 5, his mother said to the servants, "Whatever he says to you to do, do it." The words are brief, but they contain a principle that every believer can apply to their life. Trust Jesus even when the situations of life seem impossible and hopeless. Now, the wedding was a celebration. It had reached a point where there was a crisis. It reached a point where human wisdom and human effort could do nothing to remedy the situation. They couldn't go out and buy more wine. The wedding was going on. They were celebrating. There was no obvious solution to this problem for this family. But Mary believed that Jesus could intervene and remedy the situation. You and I are often faced with seemingly impossible situations in life. Financial problems, family problems, health problems, all kind of things come our way. Years ago, one sweet lady, when I first started out as a pastor, gave me a little book. It was gold-colored, and it said, "The Golden Promises of the Bible." Well, I'm going to tell you one of those promises. Jesus said, "In the world you shall have tribulation." That is a promise. You're going to have trouble and problems in the world. But he said this also, "Be of good cheer, I've overcome the world." And so when we face those seemingly impossible situations, Jesus is not limited by our circumstances. Faith begins when we bring our need to Jesus and we trust his wisdom. Now, the servants discovered that Jesus had a power that was greater than the circumstance. Obedience often comes before understanding. I don't understand all that God does. I don't understand who he is sometimes or how he accomplishes things. But guess what? I'm not supposed to. I'm supposed to trust. Three things I've learned in life, and I keep hitting these three things with everyone I talk to. God is good. Never been a time God was not good. God loves us. Never been a time God did not love us. And God knows more than I do. And that's okay. He's God. I'm not. Jesus instructed the servants to fill these water pots with just plain old water. Probably between 150 and 180 gallons of water. Now, from a human perspective, that didn't seem to answer the problem or take care of the circumstance. They didn't need water. They needed wine. One of my favorite songs is by a man named T. Graham Brown. And he sings a song called "Turning the Wine Back into Water." And I had to sing that song in my life and ask God to turn the wine back into water. And he did. From the

human perspective, it seems silly to fill those pots with water. Now, but they did it. They obeyed without argument. How many times have we told our children to do something, or our parents told us to do something, and we wanted to argue back? My dad was a Marine, and after that, a state trooper and a fireman, and I didn't argue with him very much. It was useless. What Dad said went. But how many times do we argue back to say, well, why am I doing that? How many times do we question when God tells us plainly to do something? My wife had an incident. I shared this where I'm preaching the other day, and I wanted to share it here. I've been preaching about using circumstances of life to witness. Every conversation we have with someone is an opportunity to share something about God. And this particular delivery driver has been coming to my wife's work for 6 or 7 years now. And God impressed on her to ask the lady's name, because she'd never ask him. She comes in, drops a package off, and leaves. And then to ask if there was anything she could pray for her. Well, she did. And the lady told us, Tamara? Tamika. And my wife asked her, said, is there anything I can pray for you about? And she said, yes, I'm having some health issues. Please pray for me. I need to be able to continue to do my job. And they got to talking, and she said, I don't have a car. I don't have transportation. I walked to work, and it was several miles. And so my wife started praying for her. I shared that the other Sunday at church. Then I came in from, I guess, what, Monday or Tuesday when you came in from work? She said, I got something to tell you. Tamika came by to see me. She didn't have a package. She just wanted to come by and hug my neck. And they got to talking, and a cousin of hers wanted her to come do something for them, with them. And she said, I can't. I don't have a car. And the cousin said, I got three. You can have one of mine. God answered the prayer immediately. He is not limited by our circumstances. Sometimes we just have to be obedient to see God do what God will do. She was obedient to ask that lady, could you pray for her? And God was able to do something in that situation. When God's instructions don't make sense to us, do what God said. They didn't have to, but they did. The miracle happened because the servants obeyed God. Little caveat here. Partial disobedience is still disobedience. Delayed disobedience is still disobedience. If they had grumbled and went back and only filled up half the pots, I don't know if the miracle would have happened. But because they heeded what Mary said to do, whatever he tells you to do, do it. The miracle came. You and I are faced with many things in life, and it doesn't seem like it makes sense. But God says simply to do what he tells us to do. The servants obeyed quickly. They obeyed quickly. One of the great revivals in Christian history happened in 1903 in the country of Wales. A man named Evan Roberts preached a simple sermon to a small group in the basement of the church there. And one of his points was, obey God quickly. Confess your faults to one another was the first. Pray for one another was the second. Obey God quickly was the third. A great revival broke out because people confessed their sins one to another, their faults for one another, and they asked for prayer for one another. And then they did what God said to do. The 1903 Welsh Revival went all the way around the world. It was such a powerful revival. So many people got saved. Welsh miners who went down in the coal mines got saved. And they developed those little short Welsh ponies to pull the coal cars out of the mines. And the ponies wouldn't work because those who drove the ponies got saved and they quit cursing. And the ponies couldn't understand the instructions because they weren't punctuated with curse words because people got saved.
do what God has told us to do quickly. When the Lord speaks His word, He calls us not just to hear, but to do and obey. We used to sing that song, "Trust and Obey," for there's no other way to be happy in Jesus but to trust and obey. Truly, there's no other way to be blessed by God but to trust and obey. Jesus transformed ordinary water into extraordinary wine. Why? Because they did what Mary said, do what He tells you to do. They filled the pots with ordinary water. Jesus transformed it into something extraordinary. Jesus will take our ordinary lives and fill them with a new purpose. He will take our broken hearts, our broken homes, and He will bring healing. He will take sinners like me and you and wash us in the blood of the Lamb, and we'll be cleansed and new. Jesus transforms anything He touches. His transforming power always results in new creation. What's Jesus telling us to do? He's told us some simple things in the Bible. I think it was Mark Twain who said, "It's not the things in the Bible I don't understand that bothers me. It's the things that I do." Because when we understand what God said to do and we don't do it, then we're disobeying God, and that is sin. What has God called us to do? Matthew 28, 19 and 20 says, or 18 says, "All power is given unto me." Verse 19 says, "Go into all the world and make disciples." Are we making disciples? It used to be a sign on the front of the church here that we need to make disciples who make disciples. We need to be a church that makes disciples. Are we making disciples? He said, "Go into all the world and teach everything I've taught you." Are we sharing our faith in the world? Are we seeing people come to Christ because we're witnessing? How often do we go through life and we meet people and we drive away or walk away or go about our business, and then God speaks to our hearts and said, "That was somebody you should have shared with. You should have asked how they were doing and prayed for them." How often are we disobedient to the simple things God tells us to do? Some of you served in the military and you served honorably. And we just celebrated Memorial Day last Sunday where we honored those who gave their lives for our country. Well, one of the things that I learned in the military was that you obey the last lawful order you were given until somebody of higher rank countermands that order. The last order Jesus gave His disciples is what you and I should be doing. Are we doing what He said to do? Are we going into the world? Are we starting at the door of our church? Now, we're good Southern Baptists. I had a lady call me this morning, wanted to know, could I fill in at their church some? And she said, "Now, you are Baptist, aren't you?" Because they had had somebody come to fill in that wasn't Baptist, and it sort of messed them up. I said, "Yes, ma'am, I'm Baptist. I'm Baptist. I chose to be Baptist. I wasn't born Baptist. My mother's family were hill country, hard shell, primitive Baptist. My dad's family were Methodist. When I got saved, I chose to be Baptist." And one of the things I learned, if you're Baptist, you're supposed to be baptizing believers. Are we baptizing believers? A couple of Sundays ago at the church where I'm filling in, I got the privilege of baptizing a young man who came to Christ by, I think, my second or third Sunday there. And he came down to be saved, and we baptized him. Next Sunday, I've got three that have made profession of faith that we're baptizing them. He says, "Go into the world, make disciples, teach them all things I've taught you, baptize them in the name of the Father, the Son, and the Holy Ghost." I'm a Baptist. I believe in we baptize believers. To be able to baptize believers, we've got to go into the world. We've got to make disciples. We've got to share the gospel of Jesus Christ and lead people to where they can make
a profession of faith in Jesus. Then we baptize. Are we doing that? Whatever Jesus says do, do it. That was the words of Mary in verse 5. Whatever he tells you to do, simply do it. Jesus tells us to love our enemies. Do we do that? You know, there are three greats in the Bible, and I preached on this a bunch the last few years. There is the great commandment, which is to love the Lord our God with all of our heart, soul, mind, and strength. The second is like unto it, to love our neighbors as ourselves. Are we doing that? Are we loving God with all our heart, soul, mind, and strength? Jesus said, if you love me, obey my commandments. Do what I tell you to do. Are we loving our neighbor as ourselves? Do we love our neighbor enough to share Jesus with him? Do we love those we meet every day enough to witness to them? I challenge every church that I've filled in for the last 2.5 years is to have a witnessing class. The Gideons, my youngest brother, baby brother, is a Gideon. And what he does is he trains people to witness, to share their faith. It's called conversational evangelism. And it works. It works. Are we sharing our faith? Do we love people in the world enough that we tell them about Jesus? I don't like to do a show of hands, but if I did, I'd ask how many talked to somebody this week about Jesus. I'm not going to ask for a show of hands, because I can guarantee you we missed opportunities. I missed opportunities this week to talk about Jesus. We all did. Are we loving our enemies? Are we loving God? Are we loving one another? The second great is, of course, to go into all the world and share the gospel. That's the great commandment. Matthew 28, 19 and 20. Mark chapter 16. Go in the world and make disciples, baptizing them in the name of the Father, the Son, and the Holy Ghost. Are we doing that? To be a great church, we've got to love God, love one another, and keep the Great Commission. Now, there's a third great in John chapter 13. He says, a new commandment I give you. You are to love one another as I have loved you. He was talking to his disciples. He was talking to that 11 who were there, who then became the 120 on the day of Pentecost, who then became 5,000 after the first sermon, who then became about 8,000 after the second sermon. To them, he says, you are to love one another in the church like I loved you. How did God love us? How did Jesus love us? Romans 5:8 says, God commended his love toward us, and that while we were yet sinners, Christ died for us. Are we willing to lay down our time, our talent, and our treasure to love one another in the church like Jesus loves us? Some of the great revivals in history have started not because people came from there to here, but because they went from here to here and here to here and shook somebody's hand and said, forgive me, I've wronged you, or ask forgiveness or give forgiveness. Sometimes we've got to see, sometimes revival will come if we will simply love one another like Christ loved us. As a Baptist, those are the three greats that we must do. Now, we're good Baptists here. I believe we support the mission work of the church. Well, here's what Jesus told the church to do. Tarry in Jerusalem until you be endued with power from on high. And when the Holy Ghost has come upon you, you'll be my witnesses in Jerusalem, Judea, Samaria, uttermost parts of the earth. If we truly
are going to do what Jesus said do. We're going to start at the door of our church, and we're going to work our way out. We're real good at sending missionaries all across the world to tell the heathen about Jesus, but how good are we at telling our neighbors that we see every day? Love your enemies. Love God. Love one another. Love those in the church. Jesus tells us to pray without ceasing. Do it. Are we praying without ceasing? You know, one of the things I've discovered is sometimes we'll say, well, I'll pray for you so that we can get away from whoever's trying to tell us our problem. Well, I'll just pray for you, brother. Well, when do you stop and just pray? Are we truly praying for one another? I had a young man in the grocery store the other, it's been several weeks ago now, and I was trying my best to obey Jesus and do what I was supposed to do. He was busy, hustling, putting up the bread on the racks. And he asked me a question about a particular bread. Did I want this bread he was putting on? I said, yes. And I told him, I said, brother, is there something I can pray with you about? He said, yes, my dad is sick. I'm trying to get this done so I can get to the hospital. So we stopped right there in the grocery store and we prayed for his dad. I didn't see him again for 2 or 3 weeks. And finally, when I saw him, I said, hey, brother, remember me? He said, yeah. I said, what happened with your dad? He said, brother, my dad passed away. He said, but I got to talk to him, and he said that everything was right with him and God. I told him that a preacher had stopped me, and we'd pray for him. And he said everything was right between him and God. Jesus was his Savior. Are we praying for one another? Are we praying without ceasing? How many times have we prayed for our loved ones, our friends, our neighbors, and they have not come to Jesus, and so we've given up and stopped praying for them? Pray one more time. Praying without ceasing. Jesus said, forgive one another. Do it. Jesus said, follow me. Do it. You and I are not called to understand. We're called to obey. Whatever Jesus says to do, you and I are to do it. If we don't, the miracles will not come. This first miracle, I don't know why God chose this first one. I don't know why turning water into wine was the first thing that he did. John lists 8 miracles in his letter, in his epistle, or in his gospel. He lists 8 miracles, signs he calls them. And then toward the end of John, he says this: if you could record everything that Jesus did, the world couldn't hold the books. But these are recorded so that you may know that Jesus is the Son of God, the Messiah, the Savior. And knowing that, you can believe in him. Are we doing what Jesus said to do? The great lesson of this, John 2, 1 through 11, has nothing to do with drinking or alcohol or wine. It has everything to do with doing what Jesus said to do. How good are we at doing that? Let's pray. Father, I thank you this morning that you don't call us to understand everything. You call us to respond. You tell us in your word that they that call upon the name of the Lord shall be saved. It's that simple. Give us the courage to do that very thing. If there's one in the sound of my voice, either listening on Facebook or in this auditorium, that doesn't know you as Savior, that's never called upon you to be saved, let them do it right now. Give them the courage to do what you said to do. Call upon the name of Jesus to be saved. You said in your word when you were talking to Nicodemus, for God so loved the world that he gave his only begotten Son, that whosoever believeth in him should not perish, but should have everlasting life. Are we doing that? Are we believing? Lord, give somebody the courage to believe this morning.
You tell us in your word, in 1 John 1:9, if we confess our sins, you're faithful and just to forgive us our sins and cleanse us of all unrighteousness. Are we doing that? Have we done that? Convict our heart if we haven't done that. And give us the courage to say, Lord, I've sinned against you. Please forgive me. Cleanse me. Fill me with your spirit. I want to be made right in your eyes. Maybe somebody needs to come to the altar and pray this morning, Lord. Move in their heart that they'll be obedient to the voice of your spirit speaking to our hearts, that we'll come and do business with you as we should. Lord, convict us of our sin and give us the courage to repent. We pray these things in Jesus' name. Amen. Let's stand. We'll have a time of invitation. If God has done something in your heart or something you need to share, please come up. Please come up. If you just need to come to the altar, please do that. Bow your head.

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2: Grace and peace to you from God our Father and from the Lord Jesus Christ. Welcome to First Methodist Church. It is a joy to gather together and to give praise to God. And today is a special day in the life of our church family. We are going to honor our high school graduating seniors, and to our graduates, we see you and we are proud of you and we are grateful to celebrate this milestone with you this morning and this coming Wednesday, because you've worked hard and you've persevered, and today we get to cheer you on as you prepare for the next big chapter of your lives. So welcome. As we begin our worship, I want to share a couple of announcements. One, I'd like to invite you to let us know that you're here. For those of you worshiping here in person, you can use the insert that is in your bulletin. If you're watching online, we want to welcome you as well. And you can interact with the video, and it will let us know that you are watching. This Wednesday, we will have our senior night, and we will have a fellowship meal at 6 p.m. And this is a time to come out and support our seniors on their accomplishments and wish them well for the future. And then in 2 weeks from today, our summer worship schedule will start. It's a Sunday, May 31st. We will have Sunday school at 9 and worship here in the sanctuary at 10. And as we look forward to the future with our graduates, our scripture passage for today from Matthew chapter 7 is very much timely. Because in these verses, Jesus speaks to his disciples and to us about these two different paths in life, a wide and easy road that many travel, but then a narrow, harder road that leads to true life. And for all of us, the world is going to offer a lot of wide and smooth hallways and highways that tell us just to go with the flow and to do what everyone else is doing. But Jesus gently invites us, all of us. And this is true whether we are graduating from high school or we have been out of high school for decades, to choose the narrow path. It's a path of faith and obedience and radical love. And so as we worship, we are not only praising God, but we are hopefully surrendering ourselves to the power of the Holy Spirit so that he can form in us the kind of men and women, to be the kind of men and women who walk with Jesus on that road. So let's prepare ourselves to worship God through the music of our prelude.

Good morning. Would you pray with me? Dearest Lord, thank you for bringing us here today. I especially want to remember the graduates today and the future that they have ahead. And I thank you for each one that has supported them, not only in church and family, but their school and their teachers, the many people that helped them to get to where they are now. And Lord, I just pray that you'll be with us during this service. Be with Clint as he brings your message, and let our ears and our hearts be open to what you'll have us to hear. In your name we pray, amen.

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1: God has gone up with a shout, the Lord with the sound of a trumpet.
0: Jesus said, "You will be my witnesses to the ends of the earth." We come to worship the ascended Christ who reigns in glory. Come, let us worship the King of Kings.
1: Alleluia. Christ is exalted.
0: Join me now in the affirmation of our faith, the Apostles' Creed. I believe in God, the Father Almighty, creator of heaven and earth. I believe in Jesus Christ, his only Son, our Lord. He was conceived by the Holy Spirit and born of the Virgin Mary. He suffered under Pontius Pilate, was crucified, died, and was buried. He descended to the dead. On the third day, he rose again. He ascended into heaven and is seated at the right hand of God. He will come again to judge the living and the dead. I believe in the Holy Spirit, the Holy Catholic Church, the communion of saints, the forgiveness of sins, the resurrection of the body, and the life everlasting. Amen.

Amen. You may be seated. Well, it's a joy to honor our graduating seniors, and we've been honoring them at both of our services, and many of our seniors came and were honored at the encounter service, but today it is a joy. We're going to honor both Hannah and Jack here at this service, and so we're going to kind of have a time. It's going to be a responsive reading. This is going to be a time of blessing that's going to give all of you, as well as me, a chance to honor what they have accomplished, but also pray God's blessing upon them as they are beginning a new season. They're kind of wrapping up an old season of their life and beginning a new season of their life. And here is what we want to pray a blessing over you as you begin this. Here's what we know. We know that in the previous season of your life that you are now ending, that God has been faithful to you and that God's hand has been upon you and worked his will upon your lives, and that will is good. We want to pray that that would continue, and just pray that blessing upon you as you begin a new season. So I'm going to begin, and all this will be on the screen, and I want to invite you to join with me. God of new beginnings, you are the Alpha and Omega. You are the first and the last. By your word, you created the whole universe and gave us a gift of life, family, and community. So today, Lord, we are giving thanks for the graduates and families in our church and are praying for guidance and protection as they transition into a new season of life. Holy God, you have been faithful to us through many generations. Thank you, Lord God, for your faithfulness. We thank you that you teach us through your word to love you with all of our heart, soul, mind, and strength, and you give us the grace to follow. Thank you, loving God, for your faithfulness. We thank you for the ways in which you seek to shape and mature us through the gifts of academic and spiritual growth. Thank you, loving God, for your faithfulness. Today, God, we lift up those in our church community who are graduating: Nolan Addio, Avery Brantley, Jack Butler, Millie Crane, Patrick Ernest, Valerie Johnson, Troy Kelly, Emma McBroom, Hannah Miller, Ricky Murillo, and Brody Smith. They have worked diligently to complete their studies, and we are confident that you have been walking with them. Thank you, loving God, for your faithfulness. We thank you for the families who have supported, nurtured, and provided for these graduates on their journey. Thank you, loving God, for your faithfulness. We thank you for the friends and mentors who have encouraged and uplifted them throughout their lives. Thank you, loving God, for your faithfulness. We pray protection on them as they transition into their next season of life, whether it be the pursuit of higher education or new employment or trade school or continued service in the body of Christ. Guide their steps, Jesus. We pray that you would give them increased discernment and knowledge of your voice as they endeavor to follow and honor you. May they seek the path of your word and a life of holiness. Guide their steps, Jesus. Surround them with the blessing of your presence and give them assurance of your love as they journey into new beginnings. Guide their steps, Jesus. Lord, we give you thanks in all circumstances, trusting that goodness and mercy will pursue these graduates and their families all the days of their lives as they follow in the way of Christ. We give them to you, acknowledging that you will lead them by the power of your Holy Spirit into a hope-filled future. In the holy name of Jesus Christ, we pray. Amen. Well, on behalf of the church, congratulations to both of you. I know your families are proud of you, and we are proud of you as well. So, just blessings on you as you begin. Congratulations. Y'all should give them a word of applause.

0: Okay, all right, so I want you to pretend, let's pretend that we're going to go on a nice long hiking trip, all right, together? Can you pretend that way? But we've got a couple options, right? Got a couple options. One option is we can hike on this road, right? This road, what would you say about this road?
1: No.
2: It's too big.
0: You know that is true. I don't see any cars on it. Pretend like there's no cars on it. What would you say about this road? It's very big, right? But you could run around on it, right? You could carry a lot of stuff on this road. There's a mountain. Wow. The mountain's there in the background. You are seeing things I never intended.
3: You're going to trip and fall.
0: Wow. Okay, this is very different from the one this morning. Okay, yes, but it's very wide, right? It's very wide. All right, but what about this road? What would you say about this one? It's very small. Could you carry a bunch of stuff on this one? Could you run around a lot and do whatever you wanted? It's made out of bricks. Yeah, it's a little bit.
3: And it's an old.
0: So I want you to be honest with me now. So which one would you rather go hiking on? You would rather go on the road. Well, congratulations. That is exactly what Jesus says. Did you know Jesus says, he basically says that if you follow my commands, he says, here's what I want you to know, that when you live by my commands, guess what? It's going to be like walking down a very narrow road. Jesus says if we actually obey him, it's going to feel like walking down this road. And he says, but if you just live the rest of the way the world lives, it's going to feel like you're walking down this road. But Jesus says, guess what? If you walk down the narrow road, it's going to lead you to life. You're going to be happier. You're going to be closer to me. And there may not be a lot of people on the road with you, obviously, because it's narrow, but you're going to have close friendship with God. You're going to follow my commandments. And so Jesus says, when you follow me, it's going to feel like you're on a very, very narrow road, but it's actually the way that you want to go.
3: Mm-hmm.
0: Yes, that's right, because it's so narrow, right? They could be with you. That's right. Good job. All right, so can you remember that for me? All right, let's pray. Lord Jesus, we thank you for showing us the right way to live, and sometimes it really is easy just to follow the crowd and to take the wide path. So help us have the courage to choose the narrow path, the path of love and faith and following you every single day. It's in your name we pray. Amen. Okay, you ready? Thumbs up and see you next week. Okay, you can go with Miss Hillary to Children's Church. So we're focusing today on Matthew 7, where Jesus challenges us to think about the paths that we choose in life. And Jesus reminds us that the wide and easy path, the one where we just go with the flow and keep everything for ourselves, that leads us away from God's best for us. But rather, Jesus calls us to a narrow path of faith and of discipline. And a part of that is, of course, our life of giving. And so thank you for the ways in which you give. When we give as a part of our worship every single week, we're making a conscious choice to trust in God and to walk with him. And the world, because the world, that wide, it tells us to accumulate what we have, to collect it so that we can take care of ourselves and trust in our own abilities. But God calls us to ask for daily bread and to trust in his provision. And that's a part of what we are learning every time that we give. And so thank you for that. And we're going to pray now and pray God's blessings on what we give so that the good news of Jesus would be more faithfully proclaimed both within the life of our church family and outside. Let's pray. Gracious and almighty Father, we pray that you would bless what we are giving. You have set before us the way of life. You've invited us to walk that road that is so often narrow. But we pray that during this, as we make this a part of our worship, that our hearts would be aligned with yours. So we just pray that you would bless what we are giving. Use this to pave the way for others to find the way that leads to life. And may these funds support the ministry of your church and feed the hungry and comfort the broken and spread the good news of Jesus Christ. It's in the precious name of Jesus that we pray. Amen.

Continuing on our series, the Sermon on the Mount, we're in Matthew chapter 7. Much of Matthew chapter 7 is sort of a prolonged conclusion to the Sermon on the Mount, where Jesus, he's spent the chapters 5 and chapter 6 telling us how he wants us to live as his followers. But now Jesus is kind of giving this call to be faithful to his teachings, to live by his word, to give ourselves fully to him. That's kind of where we are. We're going to be looking at two verses today, verses 13 and 14. And as we dive in, let's go before the Lord in prayer. Let's pray. Gracious and almighty Father, would you give us your Holy Spirit? Would you help us to hear your word and to understand your word so that we would be enabled, even more importantly, to abide and obey in your word. And so we just offer our hearts and ourselves up to you as we read. And we ask this in Christ's good and perfect name. Amen. So again, Jesus is, in the last few verses, encouraging us to follow him, to stay close to him, to live by his teachings. And the reason is, Jesus understands something that I think we don't always understand. Jesus knows that the challenge that we're going to have in following him and following his teachings is not that we are not going to understand his will and his ways for our lives. That's not the primary. It could be a big issue, right? The truth is important. But the even bigger issue is that once we have heard the truth of God, heard the truth of Jesus, that we would then apply it to our lives and surrender our lives to it. The big danger is not so much that we will not understand, it's that we will understand, but we will dismiss what we have heard or ignore it. And so the last parts of Matthew 7 is Jesus saying, do not ignore what I am saying. And that leads, of course, to the verse that we are looking at today, the verses, this is what Jesus says, Matthew 7, verses 13 and 14. Enter through the narrow gate, for wide is the gate, and broad

is a road that leads to destruction, and many enter through it. But small is the gate, and narrow the road that leads to life, and only a few find it. This is so simple. This is words that probably many of you, maybe all of us, have heard before. But like so many of Jesus' teachings, this isn't like a full-blown parable. This is kind of a like parable-esque. He's using this very powerful, very simple image. But as with a lot of what Jesus says, he doesn't go by and explain exactly what he means. He kind of wants us to dig a little bit. What does this mean? What exactly do you mean, Jesus, that the road to life is narrow and the way to destruction is wide? And I was thinking back, I was like, when I've heard this preached over my Christian life and heard this taught, what's the primary interpretation I've heard? I think probably it is, hey, what Jesus is saying here is that there's going to be very few people in heaven and a lot of people in hell, okay? But I don't think that's primarily what Jesus is referring to. There's kind of a connection, because what Jesus is referring to, the whole Sermon on the Mount, has not been about where we end up in eternity primarily. The whole Sermon on the Mount is a call and his teaching about what it looks like to live according to the kingdom of God in this life. Now, the way that we follow Jesus and live by the kingdom of God in this life very much has an impact on our eternity. And elsewhere, Jesus very much talks about eternity. You think about the parable of the rich man and Lazarus. You think about the parable of the sheep and the goats. But here, primarily, Jesus is talking about the call to live by the kingdom of God. He's referring to everything that he has been teaching us in Matthew chapter 5 and Matthew chapter 6. And he's referring to something. He's basically, and I want to talk about, this has been sort of a theme, especially over the last few weeks. If we have a teaching of Jesus and it's a little bit difficult to understand, or we want to make sure we have clarity about what Jesus is teaching us, the best way, I think, to interpret what Jesus is saying is to look at other things that Jesus says on similar topics. I think that really is very true with this. Because Jesus is saying something about following him, and it's something that he believes that we really need to know. That there's something about following him that's going to be very difficult. And we know that because Jesus says most people are not going to do it. Most people, in reality, Jesus says, are not going to follow me. They are going to go on a different road. And there's something about that road that's going to be, it's easy, it's very wide, but ultimately, and this is the key, Jesus says, don't walk down that road. It's going to seem good, it's going to seem like a road of blessing, it's going to seem like a road of fruitfulness, maybe of happiness, maybe of joy. It may seem like a road that leads to your best life now, but it's a road that leads to destruction. And he says, but I want you to know that what I am calling you to, as you begin on this road of following me, that road is going to be narrow. You're not going to be able to carry everything on it. It's going to be difficult. And you may be by yourself. You may be only with a small number of people walking with you on that road. But here's what Jesus says. Here's what I want you to know. That road leads to life. It's like he's telling us, I want you to have a clear picture of what you're in for, but I want you to do what I'm calling you to do. So to understand exactly why the road to life that he's calling us to is a narrow road, the best thing to do is look at other teachings of Jesus where he talks about what it looks like to follow him. And fortunately, we have lots of those to look at. So I want to do that. And the first one I want to look at is actually a passage from Luke's gospel. If you have your Bibles, you can turn to Luke chapter 9. And Jesus, in Luke chapter 9, Jesus has just predicted that he is going to die. He's going to be raised from the dead. And he's telling this to his disciples almost as to say, hey, just in case you were under this illusion that following me and being my disciple is going to lead you to a life of popularity and fame, you need to know that this is going to lead to a cross. Because after he's made that prediction, Jesus says this. This is verse 23 in Luke chapter 9. Whoever wants to be my disciple, all right, in other words, and all the Sermon on the Mount has been about what? What it looks like to be Jesus' disciple. Whoever wants to be my disciple must, say it with me, deny themselves.
What does it mean to deny yourself? This is actually kind of easy for us to understand. How many of you, you went to your doctor and you had your physical and you had your blood test and something came back and it was not good? Maybe it was your A1C, maybe it was your blood sugar, and your doctor put you on some kind of restrictive diet, right? No more sugar for you, or, you know, it's all fruits and vegetables from this, you know, whatever it may have been. And so you have this restrictive diet, then, you know, you're in Walmart or you're in Superfoods, and maybe the doctor took you off of sugar, and you're walking through the checkout line, and there's all the Snickers bars, right? And you looked at that, and maybe you were in the habit of every time you went through that checkout line to grab yourself a Snickers bar or Coke or whatever, you know, your weakness was. And now suddenly you were in a position to say no to yourself so that you could have something better. We all know that feeling, don't we? That's what it means to deny yourself. To deny yourself means to say no to yourself. Jesus says, here's what you need to know. If you're going to follow me, there's going to be a daily call to say no to yourself so that, Jesus says, you can say yes to me. And by the way, this is going to feel like, it's going to be like a kind of death. Whoever wants to be a disciple must deny themselves and take up their cross daily and follow me. And everyone who heard him would have imagined, of course, a crucifixion. And a crucifixion was, of course, the most painful, humiliating way to be executed, ever invented by humanity. Jesus is saying, if you want to follow me, it's going to mean a whole lot of saying no to the things that you want. It means saying no to what you feel like you need most in life. And if we then respond, well, Jesus, why in the world would I do that? He goes on, verse 24. For whoever, this is a paradox of the Christian faith. For whoever wants to save their life, to hold on to their life, to grab, to claim their life, will what? Lose it. He says, there's a way to live, almost like there is a broad road where it's going to feel like you are claiming your life, owning your life, doing the things that you, absolutely the way that you want to do them, and it's going to feel like, look like you're saving your life. But here's what you need to know, Jesus says, you are actually losing your life. But whoever loses their life for me will save it. Save it. What does he mean by we will lose their life? I don't know, but it's bad. What does he mean by you will save your life if you lose your life? Well, I don't know, but it's really good. He says, if you give up your life for me, it's going to feel like a death, maybe a death every single day, but in reality, you're saving your life. And again, why would we do that? Jesus gives what the economists would call a cost-benefit analysis in the next verse. Verse 25, what good is it for someone to gain the whole world, right? And there are ways of living where people will seek to gain the whole world, and maybe they will even gain the whole, you know, what according to their definition is the whole world. They'll gain everything that they ever wanted. They will gain, he says, if you live your life chasing your dreams and you achieve all of your dreams, what good is it if you do all of that, but in the end, you will find that you have lost your very soul, your very self. And of course, the answer is that would not be a good trade. That would be no good. He says there is a way to live that feels like and seems like you're gaining the world. What way is that? Well, it could be, if we connect the dots with the Matthew 7, it's the way that everyone else is living. It's what everyone else is doing. It's the American way. It's the way of the world. And so it's almost like Jesus is saying, if you and I look like everybody else, we say we're following Jesus, but our lives look just like everybody else's, that's actually a bad sign. So why is the road narrow? It's narrow because it means that walking it, we're saying no to ourselves every single day so that we can say yes to Jesus. And to do that is going to feel like a daily death. But Jesus says, in so doing,
you are actually gaining your own lives. And that's why the road is narrow, but it leads to life. So follow me, Jesus is saying. Here's another thing it means. It means that we can't have divided hearts. Of just a few verses later in Luke chapter 9, we get a lot of examples of what Jesus was just talking about. This is verse 57. As they were walking along the road, a man said to him, to Jesus, "I will follow you wherever you go." And then it's like Jesus says, "Well, that's great, buddy. You need to know what you're in for." Jesus responded, "Foxes have dens and birds have nests, but the Son of Man has no place to lay his head." He says, if you follow me, you need to know. All the other rabbis, they're rich and they're wealthy and they live in great houses. I am homeless. I am homeless. I own absolutely nothing. By the way, another plug for the TV show, The Chosen. The Chosen, I think, does a good job of showing this. You know how in the Gospels, when Jesus will go off by himself to pray, The Chosen shows he's like sleeping in this little lean-to and making fires out in the woods. I mean, there's no house he's going to. He's just living out in the woods. Jesus is saying, you need to know that by following me, you're going to basically be homeless, just like I am. Verse 59, Jesus said to another man, "Follow me." But he replied, "Lord, first let me go and bury my father." By the way, this is something we don't understand. In that culture, burying your father may have been something that took years. His father probably was not dead yet, just elderly. So he's basically saying, yeah, after a few years of this and that and the other thing, then I will follow you. Jesus said to him, "Let the dead bury their own dead, but you go and proclaim the kingdom of God." Again, you're going to have to say no to things in your life that seem very important to you. That's the call. Then, verse 61, still another said, "I will follow you, Lord, but," again, y'all know what "but" means, right? In the immortal words of my seminary professor, Dr. Toddie Holman, "but" means disregard everything that I just said. What I'm about to say is what I really mean and what I really believe. FYI, but first, let me go back and say goodbye to my family. Sounds reasonable. But Jesus, as he always does, saw down into the intent. Jesus replied, "No one who puts a hand to the plow and looks back is fit for service in the kingdom of God." He's basically saying there is something in you where you are going to want to live your life the way that you want to live it and just get enough God to bless it and to make it better. Or maybe just enough religion to cure you of any hell, of any worry rather, that you're going to hell when you die or something like that. And Jesus is saying, you need to know that following me doesn't look like that. We cannot sprinkle a little bit of Jesus on our otherwise worldly lives and think that that is going to cut it. Jesus is saying, I demand all of you. I demand everything. Don't live with the illusion, Jesus says, that you can give me some. And it's like the old story, and I've referenced it before. I think it's called My Heart, Christ's Home, where kind of a little parable where our lives, our hearts are like this house, and Jesus knocks on the door and we let him in, but at first we only let him sort of hang out in the visiting room, the living room, and then Jesus starts asking about the other rooms. Well, what's in that room? Well, what's in that room? And we don't want to show him because there are parts of our lives that belong to us, and maybe we're ashamed of some, and maybe we don't want him to have control over others, but Jesus is insistent. Finally, we start showing him all the rooms, and every time we do, he goes in there and he rearranges everything and he cleans things up and he makes it the way that he wants it. And then finally, Jesus says, you know, all this would be simpler. Why don't you just give me the deed to the whole house? And I love that parable because that's exactly what he does. That's exactly what Jesus says. He says, I demand all of you. So when Jesus says the road to life is narrow, and we're like, why? Why is the road narrow? That's why. Because all of us, to some degree, are control freaks, and we don't want to surrender everything to Jesus. And Jesus says, I will have all of you, or I will have none of you. Now, some of you, when you hear that, there's a little bit of panic, maybe a little bit of fear, and maybe a little bit of dread.
because you know deep down in your heart there is a part, maybe a large part of your life that you have held back. And so for you, I want you to hear this next part. So we've looked at two parts of Jesus' ministry that kind of highlight why the road to life is narrow. And now we're going to see a part of Jesus' teaching that says why that road leads to life. Later on in Matthew's gospel, Jesus gives this invitation. Come to me, all you who are, say it with me, weary and burdened, and I will give you rest. When we live our lives the way the rest of the world does, it's because we think that that is going to lead us to the good life. But in reality, it leads us to weariness and to a life that is burdened. And that's the paradox. And Jesus says, when you deny yourself, when you say no to you so that you can say yes to me, here's what happens. I am going to bring you rest. You will be healed. Next verse. Take my yoke upon you and learn from me. There is a yoke. But Jesus says, but take that yoke is light, for I am gentle and humble in heart. Who else can say this in life and mean it? Only Jesus. And you will find rest for your souls. That is what Jesus promises. When we give everything to him, it is worth it. Because even though Jesus demands everything from us, the promise is this, verse 30, for my yoke is easy and my burden is light. When we hear Jesus' call to follow him, when we hear that call to discipleship, to lose the world for his sake and to say no to ourselves and deny ourselves and take up our cross and walk a narrow path, there is a part of us that thinks or says, I cannot do that. But Jesus says, if you just take the step, if we just make the surrender, and when we say yes to Jesus because we've said no to ourselves and no to whatever dream we've held on to, what we will find is that the thing that we have given up was not worth having to begin with. It never could give us what it promised. The idols never deliver, and Jesus always does. And Jesus gives us rest when we give him everything, because when we stop running our own lives, we stop carrying a weight that we were never designed to carry. Jesus does not ask for us to surrender ourselves to him so that he can diminish us. Jesus calls us to surrender ourselves to him because he has made us for union with himself, and that union within that union that we experience when we follow him completely is where we fully become ourselves. But it requires us to abandon the idols. And as we talked about before, we know what the idols are. It's a thing that we reach for when life disappoints us. It's a thing that we are most afraid to lose. When we come to the place in our lives where the thing that we are most afraid to lose is Jesus, you can see where there's rest and joy, because we will never lose Jesus. And when we find that when life disappoints us, that the thing, the one that we are running to is Jesus and not the experience or that other relationship or whatever, the job or the whatever it may be, then we know our life is rid of the idols, because we have answered the call of Jesus to abandon that broad road the way that everyone else is living. It may mean that we've abandoned the career that demanded our soul, or the relationship that we made our identity, or the financial safety net that we created that we actually trust more than God, or maybe the image we curate online. We've given all that up so that we can know Jesus. And it can be terrifying to take that deep dive. I know that from firsthand experience, as I shared before. Really, the beginning of my true Christian journey began about 34 years ago when I was at a summer camp, and God really placed on my heart the call to abandon everything so I could follow Jesus. And it was not a quick decision. I spent an anguish, hours and hours and hours of anguish prayer, because I did not want to give up control of my life. But when I did, there was a sense of relief and peace, and I have never once regretted that decision. And it's a decision, really, I've made in every single day since then.
And I've never regretted. I would do it 1,000 times over, because actually I have had to do it 1,000 times over. And it's the invitation of Jesus that the narrow path, it's not for some spiritual elite. That's what I want you to know. Jesus is not talking to a spiritual elite. There's no Christian varsity and then Christian junior varsity. And the junior varsity is freed from all these commands. There's no Christian elite. There's only those who are spiritually hungry. And Jesus says, if you hunger after me and you answer this call and you surrender all to me, the road's going to be narrow. But I will meet you in ways that you never expect. And it will not be easy, but Jesus says, here's what I promise you, it will be absolutely worth it. So, I would like to give you an invitation this week. Would you identify one thing that you have been unwilling to give to Jesus? Identify one thing and then have an honest conversation with him about it. And do that knowing this, that surrendering that and then moving on to the next thing that you don't want to surrender and surrendering it, it is worth it. It is absolutely worth it. That is what Jesus is saying as he closes the Sermon on the Mount. Amen? Amen. Let's pray. Gracious Father, by your Spirit, would you give us the faith and the courage to take what we have heard from your Son and to apply it to our lives? Would you give us the courage to lay down whatever fear or anxiety we may have, that we might trust in you and receive your peace by surrendering all that we are and all that we have to Jesus? And Lord, I don't know what that means for each individual person in here, but you do. And I just pray for each of us that you would lead us to see what that looks like and what that means in our own lives and in our own hearts, so that we would then be empowered by your Spirit to take that step. Lord, do that, and would you just continue to promise us and show us and follow through that you will give us peace and rest from that decision. It's in Christ's name that we pray. Amen.

May you know the surpassing worth of knowing Christ Jesus as Lord, and may his grace sustain you, his love embrace you, and his righteousness be your foundation. And as you walk in faith, may you count all else as lost, finding joy at the richness of his presence. Go in peace, trusting in the power of his resurrection and sharing his love with the world.

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4: With SRN News, I'm Michael Harrington in Washington. In the latest action to undo Biden-era regulations on so-called climate change, the Securities and Exchange Commission has proposed repealing a rule that requires some public companies to report their greenhouse gas emissions and the risks they face from global warming. The disclosure rule has been on hold since last year after the commission said it was pausing its legal defense after legal challenges by business groups and GOP-led states. Ukraine has launched new strikes on Russian energy sites this weekend. Russian authorities say drone debris set fire to a fuel storage facility in the Rostov region, and civilian infrastructure was reported damaged in the Saratov province. Ukraine has increased attacks on Russia's oil and gas facilities because they fund Moscow's invasion. Meanwhile, Kiev denies attacking the Zaporizhia nuclear power plant. This is SRN News.
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5: SRN News, I'm Mary Rose. Israeli troops have captured a strategic mountain topped with a crusader-built castle in southern Lebanon in their deepest incursion into the country in more than a quarter century. The Israel military announced Sunday that it captured Buford Castle near the city of Nabatea after days of intense fighting and airstrikes in nearby villages where Israeli troops fought Hezbollah militants. The capture marks a major gain for Israel. The latest Israel-Hezbollah war began in early March. Israel and Lebanon, which have been at war since Israel was created in 1948, held talks in Washington last week and are due to meet again this week. Nearly 100,000 vehicles are being recalled by Honda due to an issue with airbags. That's according to the National Highway Traffic Safety Administration. This is SRN News.
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5: Rose, the Israeli troops have captured a strategic mountain topped with a Crusader-built castle in southern Lebanon in their deepest incursion into the country in more than a quarter century. The Israel military announced Sunday that it captured Beaufort Castle near the city of Nabatea after days of intense fighting and airstrikes in nearby villages where Israeli troops fought Hezbollah militants. The capture marks a major gain for Israel. The U.S. military said it carried out another strike Saturday on a boat accused of smuggling drugs in the Eastern Pacific, killing three men in the fourth attack this week and putting the total death toll at 205. U.S. Southern Command announced the strike with saying that it engaged in narco trafficking operations and operated by a designated terrorist organization. This is SRN News.
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6: In news, I'm Mary Rose. Israeli troops have captured a strategic mountain topped with a Crusader-built castle in southern Lebanon in their deepest incursion into the country in more than a quarter century. The Israel military announced Sunday that it captured Beaufort Castle near the city of Nabatea after days of intense fighting and airstrikes in nearby villages where Israeli troops fought Hezbollah militants. The capture marks a major gain for Israel. The U.S. military said it carried out another strike Saturday on a boat accused of smuggling drugs in the Eastern Pacific Ocean, killing three men in the fourth attack this week and putting the total death toll at 205. U.S. Southern Command announced the strike, stating that the vessel was engaged in narco-trafficking operations and operated by a designated terrorist organization. This is SRN News.
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9: In news, I'm Mary Rose. Israeli troops have captured a strategic mountain topped with a crusader-built castle in southern Lebanon in their deepest incursion into the country in more than a quarter century. The Israel military announced Sunday that it captured Beaufort Castle near the city of Nabatea after days of intense fighting and airstrikes in nearby villages where Israeli troops fought Hezbollah militants. The capture marks a major gain for Israel. The U.S. military said it carried out another strike Saturday on a boat accused of smuggling drugs in the eastern Pacific Ocean, killing three men in the fourth attack this week. U.S. command announced the strike, stating that the vessel was engaged in narco trafficking operations and operated by a designated terrorist organization. This is SRN News.
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5: With SRN News, I'm Mary Rose. The U.S. military said it carried out another strike Saturday on a boat accused of smuggling drugs into the Eastern Pacific Ocean, killing three men in the fourth attack this week. U.S. Southern Command announced the strike, stating that the vessel was engaged in narco-trafficking operations and operated by a designated terrorist organization. It's the latest in a months-long campaign against alleged drug boats traversing the Caribbean Sea and Eastern Pacific. Nearly 100,000 vehicles are being recalled by Honda due to an issue with airbags. That's according to the National Highway Traffic Safety Administration. The issue surrounds a defect that could lead to the unintentional deployment of airbags. Most of the models affected are the Accord Hybrid, Acura, and other vehicles. This is SRN News.
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2: To left, backing up on a gamble. He's to the track. He'll reach for it, but this one, guess what? 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
2: Breaking ball line going into center field. Running in, making the catch. Neal, here comes his throw to first. Close play. Out is the call. The 0-2. Swing and a miss. Strike three.
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2: He swings and crushes it. High, deep right field. This is well back, and this is gone.
3: This is the 2026 NCAA Regionals. Now, let's get ready for the first pitch.
2: The climax of the Tuscaloosa Regional is here. The championship game as the Alabama Crimson Tide take on the Oklahoma State Cowboys. If Alabama wins, the regional is over. If Oklahoma State wins, then tomorrow would be an, if necessary, final game. But tonight, Alabama has an opportunity to punch its ticket to the 2026 NCAA Super Regionals. Logan, everybody, this is Roger Hoover. Glad to welcome you inside the Alabama Credit Union broadcast booth here at Sewell Thomas Stadium. Jerry Kelly is our producer for tonight's game as we get set for Alabama and Oklahoma State. Earlier today, Oklahoma State eliminating USC Upstate, the team that Alabama defeated last night 7-5. Cowboys had some quick work of the Spartans earlier today, scoring two runs in the second, then seven more in the third to really break it open. And Oklahoma State goes on to win. 12-1 was the final score, only using two pitchers to get through that ball game. So Oklahoma State, after falling to the Spartans on Friday 8-5, they have bounced back, wins the last 2 days against Alabama State and USC Upstate. So that's why the Cowboys are here in this regional final, hoping to force an, if necessary, game for tomorrow. Meanwhile, the Alabama Crimson Tide broke out the bats in strong fashion in the first game on Friday, winning 21-3 over Alabama State. And then last night, it was the Crimson Tide winning 7-5 over USC Upstate, a game that was scoreless until the top of the third. And that's when, with two outs, Jason Torres delivered an RBI double to make it 1-0. And two batters later, a three-run homer threw all of the raindrops down the right field line for Eric Hines. The freshman made it 4-0 Alabama. Crimson Tide really would not look back in that ball game. It did get interesting with two runs in the seventh and then one more run in the ninth for the Spartans, but Matthew Heiberger getting the final outs to preserve Alabama's two-run victory. 7-5 was the final score. So the Crimson Tide 2-0 so far in this regional. Meanwhile, Oklahoma State is 2-1. A loss on Friday, but wins back-to-back days in a tight contest yesterday against Alabama State. And earlier this afternoon on a long, hot summer day in Tuscaloosa, Alabama, final score again in that ballgame was 12-1 for Oklahoma State. So now Alabama in the driver's seat of this regional, and Alabama will hand the baseball to SEC All-Freshman Team member Miles Upchurch. Upchurch on the season, 8 wins, 3 losses, a 3.34 ERA throughout his 14 starts. Similar to yesterday's starter, Zane Adams did not pitch last week in the SEC tournament, with Alabama being one and done, but was brilliant last time out against the Ole Miss Rebels, and he's had a tremendous freshman campaign for the Crimson Tide, Miles Upchurch. He'll be opposed by a right-hander for Oklahoma State in Noah Weck. Weck is going to be making his first start of the season. This is what happens in regional play, especially if you fall into the loser's bracket after work your way out of it. Weck is a reliever primarily, 24 appearances, no starts, 2 wins, 4 losses, a 4.57 ERA, but it's all hands on deck for Oklahoma State, trying to win this ballgame to force the if-necessary game for tomorrow between the Alabama Crimson Tide and the Oklahoma State Cowboys. So it's Alabama getting ready to take on Oklahoma State on this very warm and muggy Sunday night here in Tuscaloosa. And coming up, we'll check in with the head coach of the Crimson Tide, Rob Vaughn. That interview is presented by CBNS Bank. CBNS Bank is proud to sponsor Alabama baseball and even prouder to take the field with you. Being a team player has been part of the CBNS Bank culture since 1906. Roll Tide. Again, comments from the head coach of the Crimson Tide, Rob Vaughn, will be coming up. Then we'll take a full look at the the starting lineups, it will be a familiar look for the Crimson Tide getting ready for tonight's ball game, and we'll learn more about the Oklahoma State Cowboys. But a berth to Super Regionals on the line tonight as Alabama takes on Oklahoma State here in Tuscaloosa. We'll be back with comments from Coach Vaughn, presented by CBNS Bank in a moment. 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
2: Getting set for tonight's matchup for Alabama, trying to close out this Tuscaloosa Regional. Roger Hoover now joined by the head coach of the Crimson Tide, Rob Vaughn. And Coach, here we are, game 3 for Alabama in this regional. What have you loved about the approach the last couple nights?
8: Yeah, obviously, I mean, we didn't play as clean as we wanted to yesterday, but I thought we swung the bat well. I thought a lot of good two-out hits, big two-out RBIs in that game. You know, I thought we threw the ball really well again. So, really, all in all, it's two good games to start. And we put ourselves in a good position, and now it's time to go close it out against looking like Oklahoma State, depending on how they're doing. And it's a dangerous offense, as you kind of see what they've done today. They've been quiet the first 2 days and really woke up in game one. So it's going to be up to Miles to attack that strike zone and minimize any kind of damage, which is what he does day in and day out. So need him to get us out of the gates right and go finish this thing tonight.
2: For the Crimson Tide, I know there were a handful of errors last night, but also some great defensive plays. Justin LeBron getting his start, and then how about some of the double plays we saw?
8: Yeah, some really good plays mixed in there, and some of them just guys trying to do a little bit too much. Like Bryce trying to do a little bit too much on that throw instead of just checking that ball down to second, and it's a wet ball and just kind of slides up on him and airmails it. Zane just kind of kirked out there, did a pick that he hasn't done in 2.5 years, just decided he was going to try a step-off pick and go there. And then did some tough plays. Torres kind of got caught in between. We were actually moving him back on a play early in the game, and he was a little bit late moving back, and the ball's chopped right at him, and it just caused him to be in that in-between hop because he wasn't on time. Tough play by Holt to his backhand, but a play when he's at his best he makes, and to win the regional tonight, he's going to have to make that play. So a handful of just tougher ones, and then a handful of just sloppy ones. I mean, routine ball to him, he threw away. You know, routine ball would end the game with Torres that he threw away. So to beat Oklahoma State tonight, or whoever it is, if Upstate makes a miraculous comeback, to win the regional, we're going to have to play a cleaner game defensively.
2: And then offensively, you talked about some of these guys getting some one-on-one time with Coach Papio over the course of the break from the SEC tournament to today. Kind of what does that look like? It's just kind of long sessions in the cages. How has he gotten some of these guys on track?
8: Yeah, I think just the combination of not having class and just not really having an opponent to prepare for. You know, you're not trying to game plan. You're not trying to offensively game plan. you can kind of space these guys out throughout the day. So we try to be really efficient with their time where we're not keeping guys here all day long. But you're able to bring them in groups of two or three and even some one-on-one stuff at times that I think just is super valuable for those guys this time of year where you're kind of taking the game stuff out of it right there. And it's just like focus on you and what you need to do. And Pabst as good as it gets with that. And sometimes during the course of the year, it's hard to find those windows to do that because you constantly have another upcoming game. So kind of worked out that we've had a few days to get in there, and I think it's paid dividends with some guys for sure.
7: And now as you get ready for this matchup tonight, again, Oklahoma State's played a lot of baseball to get to this point. Kind of what are you expecting on the mound, some of the different arms we may see in this game?
8: I actually have no idea. I mean, I got to think, you know, Lund threw quite a few pitches yesterday, or I guess day before yesterday. Same thing with Rhodes, obviously. Pesca threw a lot of pitches yesterday. Phillips threw a lot of pitches yesterday, obviously. The guy out there today is spinning a really good one and probably out of the game now with this delay, but it's throwing the ball really well. So, you know, I have no idea who we're going to get. But when you come through the loser's bracket of a regional, it usually takes somebody that's kind of an unsung hero stepping up and doing something maybe he hasn't done all year. And I've been in some teams where you've had guys do that. So we just got to do a great job of it, really setting the tone with Miles. Miles has got to really set the tone for us there like he has all year. And then just really do a good job offensively because a lot of those arms will roll back tomorrow if we get to tomorrow. So we got to do a good job of finishing it tonight.
7: Coach, best of luck tonight. Thank you for your time. Roll Tide.
8: Yeah, thanks, Roger. Roll Tide.
7: That's head coach of the Crimson Tide, Rob Vaughn. Back with more in a moment. This is the Crimson Tide Sports Network from Learfield.
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0: Welcome back inside the Alabama Credit Union broadcast booth. Feel good about your money. You can feel good. The Crimson Tide are in the championship game of the Tuscaloosa Regional. Tonight, Alabama, the number one seed for this regional, the number seven overall national seed in the country, taking on Oklahoma State, an at-large team that earned the number two seed for this regional. We'll take a look at the starting lineups first for the visitors in this matchup. Yes, here in Tuscaloosa, once again, Alabama will be the road team for back-to-back games since Oklahoma State working their way out of the loser's bracket. They have been the road team for the last two games, so they are due to be the home team per NCAA rules. You try to make sense of it. It will be Alabama batting first in the top of the first, and here is the batting order for head coach Rob Vaughn. Leading off and in center field, Bryce Fowler. Batting second and at shortstop, Justin LeBron. Batting third and catching, Brady Neal. Batting cleanup and playing at third base, Jason Torres. Batting fifth and tonight's DH, John Lim. Batting sixth and the left fielder for the Crimson Tide, Eric Hines. Batting seventh and at second base, Brennan Holt. Batting eighth and playing at first, Luke Vaughn, and then batting ninth to round out the lineup and playing in right field, Peyton Steele. On the mound in the bottom of the first, the Crimson Tide will feature Miles Upchurch. Upchurch 8-3 with a 3.34 ERA. The freshman from Washington, D.C., really Odenton, Maryland, but 14 starts for the Crimson Tide this season. Hasn't pitched since the Ole Miss series back on May 16th, but has been rock solid in the Sunday spot of the rotation, the third game of every series for the Crimson Tide every weekend series. 64 2/3 innings, he has struck out 68 compared to only 38.